0: bill Labor has denied the legislation was being rushed through. A homelessness service says more people are sleeping rough in regional New South Wales. With the details, Shannon Kirkwood.
1: Homelessness New South Wales says there's been a 5% increase in the number of people sleeping rough in the state over the past year and a 75% rise in the last 6 years. Over the past 6 years in the Illawarra Shoalhaven and southern New South Wales, there's been a 689% rise in the number of people sleeping rough. The organisation is calling for a 50% boost in funding for support services and a commitment to build 10,000 social homes a year.
0: The family of murdered UK university student Henry Novak has met with Prime Minister Keir Starmer. There's been public outrage following the release of police body cam footage, which showed Mr. Novak being handcuffed as he lay dying in Southampton last December. His killer, Vikram Digwa, had falsely claimed he'd been the victim of a racist attack. He's been given a life sentence for murder. The Prime Minister says he's been profoundly humbled to meet the student's family in Downing Street, and questions must be answered over the way police handled his murder. WA police say one of the passengers injured in a bus crash in northern Perth yesterday has died in hospital. The 61-year-old man sustained critical injuries after the bus he was in crashed into a tree. It's not yet known what caused the crash. Five new police dog teams are graduating in Queensland, taking the total to 115 dogs and 95 handlers. It's the largest dog squad the Queensland Police Service has ever had. The newest recruits have completed a 12-week training course and will be deployed to the Moreton, Rockhampton and Townsville regions. FIFA has announced it will ban fans from taking reusable water bottles into stadiums at the upcoming Men's World Cup in the US, Canada and Mexico because of safety concerns. The BBC's Katie Gornall has more.
2: The late change has been criticised, with concerns it could increase plastic waste and make it hard for supporters to stay properly hydrated in extreme heat. Ollie Jay, a professor of heat and health at the University of Sydney, says it could raise the risk of heat-related illness.
3: I think this decision could really put fans' health at risk, and I'd really urge the organisers to think again. I think under the heat stress conditions that we're expecting during the World Cup, you know, water really isn't a luxury, it's more of a medical necessity.
0: Turning to sport, in cricket, Pakistan has defeated Australia by 4 wickets in their third one-day international. The visitors batted first in Lahore and scored 157. Josh Inglis top-scored with 65. Matt Kuhneman picked up 3 wickets, but the home side reached the target with 5 wickets and more than 8 overs to spare. Pakistan has won the series 2-1.
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9: Looking ahead for the next couple of days, tomorrow being Saturday, possible showers, some moderate winds, 17 degrees. Sunday, 18 degrees, mostly sunny. Those moderate winds will tend in the afternoon. We get a bit of a shower-free run through until Wednesday. As for today, we're getting up to 15 degrees, partly cloudy, moderate winds, 11 degrees at the moment. 23 degrees in Canada right at the moment, Darby.
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11: 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The Port Arlington Makers Market is back on this Sunday, the 7th of June, at the Seniors Community Hall in Newcombe Street. 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
12: Thank you very much to Ree from the Community Notice Board for letting us know some of the great events happening across our region. And thanks to Ross as well for the Canada local weather forecast.
9: Well, you'll need to know, won't you? And of course, you're going to the World Cup. Don't take your reusable drink bottle, as we just heard in that in that news bulletin there as well. And also, don't take your boogie board. That goes back a few years as far as news, but yes. Well, you're not going to need... Oh, well, the weather looks like it's quite reasonable over there.
12: I mean, on the way back, I am stopping in at Honolulu in Hawaii, so...
9: So, yeah, hire one. Yes. Hire a boogie board.
12: Absolutely. All right, it is 8 minutes after 10 on 94.7 The Pulse. We need to get to our next interview.
9: We do. This is Mia and Tanya from the Geelong Writers Festival. This is from which day during the week was this one?
12: Was Wednesday.
9: This
12: front
9: was
12: page
9: Wednesday
12: with Rob
9: page.
12: Cameron. Yep. Cool. Let's take a listen to that now.
13: We're going writing now. The Surf Coast Writers Festival is coming our way soon, and that is a great event to have on our coast. And we have two special guests in the studio, the director, Mia DeRoush. Good morning to you, Mia. Oh, hang on, I'm going to turn your microphone on because that would be an easier way for us to hear you. Good morning, Mia.
14: Good morning.
13: Good to have you back. You are not a stranger to this studio.
14: No.
13: You've been here in an artistic capacity yourself, back in your filmmaking days. We might talk about that a bit more as well, because although you're in a different role as director, I think you should talk about your creativity, because you're now promoting others' creativity. And yes, one of those others is Tanya Scott. Good morning to you.
14: Hello.
13: Tanya, you're a writer and relatively new to it by the sound of it. So it's nice to get the view of someone new to the industry and coming into a writers' festival, what you hope to get out of it and then what we, the visitors, can get out of it.
14: Yeah, absolutely. And so not necessarily new to writing, but new to publishing, if that makes sense. I think a lot of writers are like this. You've been writing your whole life and then all of a sudden you get to a point where you get something published and then the publishing industry is a completely different thing from writing.
13: Now, we have learned a little about Mia's life. Let's go back to yours. You said you've written a lot. Where did it start for you? Where did you get a bug to write?
14: Oh, I was one of those kids that was always head stuck in a book. I've been writing stories since I was about 8 years old, but most of it is very private. And I think a lot of writers do this, that you kind of write for yourself and you kind of protect it because you don't want anybody to laugh at you or anything. So you keep it to yourself for a long time, I think.
12: Yeah.
14: And then eventually get to a point where to get better at it, you need to get feedback from other people. So you need to share your writing. And I think it's that whole thing about wanting to have readers, but also not wanting to have readers because, you know, you're never quite quite sure of the reception you're going to get. So
13: now that you've published and you are aware that people like what you write, have you gone back into the archives and pulled out some of that, what you call embarrassing stuff, and yes, revisited?
14: Yes, and it's hilarious. So the first novel that I wrote was this really ridiculously long and involved epic fantasy, and it was very much a self-insert. So my background is in medicine, so I'm a doctor, and this with the main character of this fantasy was a doctor who can heal people by touching them, and so obviously great premise.
15: Read that. That's great.
14: And but it's ridiculously long. It's like 200,000 words of complete rubbish.
15: Lord of the Rings is perfectly fine.
14: Yeah.
15: Like, Hobbit, that's a big book.
14: Yeah. So that didn't last, and that'll stay in the bottom drawer. Don't worry.
15: Oh,
14: you won't have to read it.
13: People talk to me about interviewing styles, and I love this style where I know nothing about you, and you've come in to talk to me as a writer, and you just happen to drop in conversation, I'm a doctor. Righto. Yep. I imagine people studying to be a doctor don't have much spare time. So did your writing go on hold?
14: Oh, it did. It did. And it popped up probably, during uni years. I don't think I did much writing at all other than assignments and so forth. And then it was once I'd finished a lot of my training, I guess, that I got back into it. But I was always kind of journaling and writing little bits and pieces, writing short stories. So, I kept writing.
13: So going back to the original Tanya Scott writer, did you have an inspiration? You said you read a lot, so lots of different styles. Did someone really inspire your creative side?
14: Oh, that's a great question. I read lots of different things, so I really like poetry and literary fiction, and I also read a lot of really trashy, no, I shouldn't say trashy, that's terrible, but a lot of like really commercial genre fiction, lots of spy novels and crime novels.
15: Perfect.
14: And not so much romance, although I've read more romance in the last year. I think we all need a little bit of a kind of a retreat into, something pleasant at the moment with the way the world is, but I don't know about one particular inspiration. Maybe I did read a book called White Teeth by Zadie Smith that I remember reading, and I remember where I was when I started reading it and thinking, I want to be able to write like this because she is just incredible. And obviously what I've written is completely not the same as what she's written, but it's a completely different genre and style and everything. But still, aspirations.
13: We'll come back to you, Doctor. We're now going to go across to Director Mia. Now, when you come in, you were in a creative phase yourself. You've done a bit of writing, but into making movies. So is the creative you what got you to the point of saying, I reckon we should get lots of us together and show off what we do?
15: Well, the strange story of how Surf Coast Writers Festival came about was the fact that my co-director and Kate and I were in the office together. We work in a marketing company. We wanted to go to Sorrento Writers Festival. I wasn't sure I was going to be able to make it. Her kids are very high-achieving teenagers, so she didn't think she was going to make it. And we just went, wouldn't it be nice if we had one here on the coast, like on the Surf Coast? We've got so many writers. Tanya was one of the names that was brought up in that first conversation. And we just went, we should just have one here. There's so many writers here. We'll just have one here. And then 2 days later, we had a brand and a plan and a scheme. And we emailed all the writers that we spoke about, which was sort of Luke, Mark, Tanya. And then, of course, Tanya CCs in her PR company. And the next thing you know, we've got an even bigger festival going than what we anticipated. So it's Tanya's fault.
13: So
14: I didn't know that. I've been told, so the publisher, when you publish a book, you have a publisher assigned to you, a publicist assigned to you. And I just had been told, just CC her and let her know what you're doing. Yeah. And so I didn't realise that that was going to bombard you. Sorry.
15: Oh, no, it was brilliant. Sam was just like, who else do you want? This is going to be amazing. And next thing you know, we wanted it to be, local writers. Mm. And so, and obviously we do still have, I think, majority are local writers, but we were able to open it out to even more, and it's just grown.
13: My next question's already been answered, because as we walk into the studio, Tanya said, what are we going to talk about? So we'll make it up as we go along, and it seems like you did exactly that in creating this event.
15: Yeah, pretty much.
13: Yeah.
15: Yeah.
13: And there's nothing wrong with that, because sometimes if you get stuck in your head about what it's supposed to be like, and you think, well, I've got to reach perfection, but if you're literally inventing it as you go, it's got to be a better style, I would have thought.
15: Well, it works when you've got a team like my partner's brand and marketing, so that's covered. Kate is incredibly good at paid ad campaigns and running things and organising and logistics. And the same with myself, like, you know, organising a film to organising an event is very similar. So you've got these three sort of go-getters. Of course, it's going to make it work.
13: Okay, so tell us what we, the punters, who you would like to come along to this, what can we expect?
15: We can expect, you can expect, I'm excited for, a really positive, exciting day filled with so many different writers. We have two crime panels that are going to be really amazing because we have so many crime writers down here on the coast and probably talking about why crime is so... What's with the Otways and crime? Who knows? And we've got some amazing... We've got Shannon Kelly White, who used to be a local here, started her career as a writer when she was here. Steph Vizard is coming to cover some romance. We've got a YA panel, our Emerging Writers panel, which has been a really, really huge uptake in that one. And even Chris Cole is going to be coming along and talking about his book, How They Get You, which I'll be moderating, which should be interesting. We've got a really big day that I hope covers a lot of different genres that people are going to be interested in.
13: Yeah, I would love to have had a chance to talk to Chris. I like his style of delivering important financial advice. He does it with a bit of quirkiness, and I like the title of the book.
15: Yes, it's very good. And I think it really helps to have that dry sense of humour he puts across it. A little bit passive aggressive. but I like, for someone that doesn't understand mathematics, couldn't in no way be a doctor, it makes sense.
13: And it does make sense more so in this current environment where people are, for a lot of people, for the first time in maybe their 20-odd years of being an adult and managing a family and a budget, they're starting to think, ooh, this is really difficult.
15: Yes.
13: I need some clues on this. So a Chris Kohler session would be a good one.
15: Yes. I think it's just going to be especially interesting after this budget where our small business owner has just almost lost 50% of our businesses to the government. But let's not talk about that.
13: Yeah. Let's not talk about that. Tanya, you can help us out with an early one. Crime. Why is crime such an intriguing thing to write about?
14: Yeah, this is a question that pops up all the time. And I kind of originally when I first started writing, I didn't realise I was writing crime. Like I was writing a story about a person, right? And then it turns out that all of the things that were happening kind of edged the story into this crime genre. And some of the initial conversations that I had with my agent at the time were like, well, is this a coming of age story or is this a crime novel? And which one are you going to go for? Because it kind of needs to be one or the other. So publishers are really big on knowing what shelf to put a book on. Mm-hmm. You know, in a bookstore, you need to know which shelf you're going to go to for, and people know what they like to read, except, you know. But why do people like reading crime? I think it's to do with wanting to process stuff that goes on in the world, but also from a safe distance. You know, so being able to, you know, and that's why people like true crime as well, I think. Yeah. It's like reading about stuff that's real, but also... or listening to it. I think a lot of true crime is podcast form these days,
15: oh, yes,
14: rather than books. Yep. But being able to kind of experience it and understand it and process it, I guess, but not actually have it affect you personally. So it's a fascination, I think, that we have with that world.
13: Because mainstream television is so crap these days, the Netflix-y style is becoming people's major entertainment. And I just love... the shorter one, the six episode style ones, which I'm getting into at the moment, a lot. Have you? You're the filmmaker here.
15: Yes,
13: you've done it. You know this. Bringing something to life. Have you thought about what would happen to take your story and turn it into a movie or a series?
14: Yeah. And so, so the way that works is that you sell option. So you sell a film option to the book, and I've sold a film option. So there is a production company. But the process takes a lot of time. So what they generally do, and the process usually is that they would then, assign a screenwriter to it, which apparently has been assigned, and I've had a little bit of email contact with her, but I haven't heard much back from that. So I think it's just a really long process. I think funding is the major stumbling block on that. I've had a lot of thoughts about it, but I'm not a filmmaker. So I sort of like I wrote this as like a book that you read, not as a visual kind of device, I guess. So so I think you do need experts to do that. I don't think I'm not an expert in that field.
13: We're going to take a break in a sec. So we'll go to you, Mia, on exactly that subject. I imagine you read a lot as well.
15: Oh, yes, right. Very much.
13: So when you're reading something, do some stories make you think, oh, this is a film, as opposed to just a book that's a story? Do some leap out at you?
15: Some do. I read for my own joy and pleasure, so I try not to get into film brain when I am reading, but there are a lot of books that, you know, the description in them and the visuals that you can get from the writing really do lend itself to being a film and go, oh, I could see how this works.
13: You're listening to Wednesday Front Page 94.7 The Pulse in Geelong. If you want to send us a text, if you've got a question for one of our two writers in the studio, Tanya and Mia, send a text 0488 877 947, 0488 877 947. If you've got a curly writing question, we're talking about Surf Coast Writers Festival. It's coming up. By the way, Mia, when is it coming up?
15: Saturday, the 27th of June.
13: Right.
15: First weekend of school holidays, RACB Resort, Torquay.
13: Excellent. That is a wonderful venue to have it. And you've got beautiful plenty of venue. Room to do what you need to do.
15: Yes.
13: Because I imagine you've got, there's different things going on, but I suppose with time you'd have to have some going on at the same time.
15: Yes. At some points we've got four rooms going at the same time. Yeah.
13: Yeah. So there literally is something for everyone.
15: That was the aim, especially for this first one, to make sure we covered, you know, everyone's sort of choices of books and interests, to be able to sort of, you know, have, you know, the strength of economics through to YA. I'm really excited about that, especially the workshops as well that have been really, really selling well. I think everyone loves to have a hands-on experience. So to be able to have all of that in the one location is pretty special.
13: And you mentioned something about some advice on writing, so that younger versions of yourself can come in and maybe sit down with someone who's produced 10 or 12 books and get a bit of an idea of what they need to do to help them be successful.
15: Yes, we've opened it up. Miranda Luby, who's an incredible local writer. She's a YA writer.
13: What is a YA writer?
15: Oh, sorry, sort of young adult fiction. Right. So, you know, the teen sort of market. She has two books out at the moment. She's on our YA panel, but she's also running a teens workshop for 13 to 17-year-olds to open up their creativity, and they get to spend the day with an actual writer who's done so much work outside of, you know, her two books, journalism, short stories, and work with her on their creativity, on their love of language, which I'm really excited about. We were even able to, thanks to our sponsors, give some tickets to the Indie School in Geelong. So I think they've got a huge list of students that have signed up for it. So we'll see how they go with picking the ones that get to go.
13: Just on that, Tanya, the creating the story, you've been writing a long, long time. Do you really start with an idea and, like a detective, as you're going along, you're adding things that you didn't realise in your mind at the start of the story, and you're sort of entertaining yourself almost as you're writing?
14: Absolutely entertaining myself. I call it playing with your imaginary friends. But I think, writers generally kind of try to lump themselves into these two categories, the plotters and pantsers. And the plotters are the ones that plot everything out, and pantsers fly by the seat of their pants. And I really object to the word pantser. Like, I find it really, it makes me think of underwear, and I really just, anyway. Yeah. So I call it discovery writing. So you kind of start with, and I tend to start with kind of an idea or an image or a character. And then you sort of explore it as you go. And usually, even if you have a vague idea in your mind, you know, the characters have other ideas, and off they go and they do different things. And some people do plan things out really, really strictly, and they know exactly where things are going. But I just don't think my brain works that way. So
13: the best part about crime stories, of course, is the plots and the twists. But if you're making that up as you go along, you obviously need to be very careful that it doesn't contradict something you've done earlier, if you're picking on a theme, because I get criticised at home for being picky watching a television show and say, hang on a minute, that can't be right because this happened earlier. Mm. Those quick slapped together Americanized garbage that obviously just literally is made up on the run. But if you're writing a book, attention to detail has got to be an important part of you.
14: Yeah, absolutely. And there's different ways of doing it. But I think one of the things for new writers, one of the things to remember is that your first draft is never the final product. And we often think we have to get it all right first go and we have to know exactly what we're doing. But generally, the way that it works is that you write through to the end and then you go back and you do it again and then you do it again and again and then you have an editor go through and say, hey, this isn't working, fix this, and then you end up doing it again. And so it's an iterative process, basically. And so all of that stuff, like with particularly with crime, where you've got, you know, you've got red herrings and you've got clues and you've got, you know, little bits of reveal and stuff like that, a lot of that is, it's kind of that might be the second draft or the third draft that a lot of that actually gets really, finalised, and where you realise, actually, I need to mention that a bit earlier because otherwise the reader will be confused why that's come up in, you know, chapter 27 and it should have been in chapter 5, you know, that sort of thing. So it's not manipulative, it's more just that it's a product that has a lot of polishing to it. It doesn't all come out fully formed first time.
13: Without suggesting plagiarism, but do you introduce real life stuff or stuff that you've read and just twisted an idea, or do you do all the creativity yourself?
14: I think the way that the human brain works is that everything that we see gets sort of incorporated into our memories in some way. So to say that it's all entirely new, I mean, obviously no one's trying to plagiarise ideas or characters or whatever, but there's going to be some pattern recognition in it, isn't there? So, you know, there's patterns you see in, you know, the people around you and, you know, people in your family and people in, you know, that you've worked with and so on, in the way that they do things. And I think that's how characters are formed. They're kind of recombinations of lots of things that you've seen people do, or, you know, things you've read or things you've seen on the news. And, you know, so
13: does your original thought idea sometimes come from life experience?
14: Yes.
13: Yeah,
14: absolutely. Yeah. They're the best ideas because they're very real. And I think one of the funniest things about that, though, is that things that happen in real life are often too outlandish to put in fiction, because people genuinely, humans do the most ridiculous things and they make the stupidest decisions, and otherwise intelligent people just do the craziest things. And if you put that in fiction, you have to explain it. Like, you have to make sure that it's understandable and that it makes sense. Whereas in real life, a lot of things people do don't make sense.
13: We're talking recently about the trouble that satirists have these days, because it's all just
14: real now. Because life is satire.
13: It has become satire. Have you got any satirists coming to the festival?
15: No, sorry.
13: That's all right. We can live without a satirist at the festival. We've got lots of other good stuff.
14: That's fine. Just read the news.
13: Just read the
15: newspaper out.
13: We've dealt with crime a bit. We've got a bit of, like, fiction writers, have we? Sort of science fiction-y out there stuff?
15: We do. So when we went to Rotary and had a chat with the team at Rotary in Torquay about the festival and what they kind of wanted and got their thoughts around it, a lot of them wanted to have a romantasy panel and a science fiction panel. Unfortunately, we didn't get that sorted, so it's definitely in the works for 2027. But my lovely friend Bonnie Tai, whose book isn't out yet, she'll be on the Emerging Writers panel. She has a vampire romance sci-fi beautiful book coming out that's going to be, it's going to be amazing.
13: Vampire sci-fi romance. Goodness gracious me, I think that's a bit too much for my for my little head. I'll stick in Tanya's
15: not
13: field,
15: like,
13: of bit of crime
15: not
13: stuff.
15: Not set on real life. So actually,
14: we came up with this question recently, which was, if a vampire bites a zombie or a zombie bites a vampire, and this question has caused a lot of angst online. It's all over, like, I think it's a TikTok question. What happens if a vampire bites a zombie?
15: Well, exactly, because a vampire's already dead, so it can't.
14: And so is a zombie.
15: Yeah.
14: And what if a zombie bites a vampire? What happens then? Does it become a vampire zombie or a zombie vampire?
15: We could be here all day.
13: They should be encouraged to continue to bite each other and not the rest of us, because they're not likely to cause any trouble. We agree on that.
15: Okay.
13: They can't make things any worse, put it that way.
14: True. And do zombies have blood?
15: Well, that's what I was about to say. Vampires, the fresher the blood, the better. So
14: Does it depend on which vampire lore you're reading? Because, you know, there's so many different versions of vampires.
15: Like, are we going Dracula?
14: We
15: could be here
14: all day. We probably should stop.
13: There's a book coming here.
15: Yeah, Dracula, Twilight. What are we going here?
14: Yeah, exactly.
13: Now, you've got a book that's out now, obviously, and it's going to be part of the festival. Tell us about it, how it started, why it's entertaining, and... why would people want to buy it?
14: Oh, so, yes, so my first novel is called Stillwater. I recently went to the US and I had to say Stillwater because they couldn't understand when I said Stillwater because that's not how they say it. But that was very entertaining. So Stillwater is a story of a young bloke who he's come back to Melbourne after several years away, kind of running away from a bit of

0: his own secrets that could get him in a lot of trouble. So that's Stillwater. So, and so it's set in Melbourne and in central Victoria. And so it's got lots of familiar places that readers in Victoria would recognise.
1: We were hoping to have Mark Smith in here to talk about his book that will be featured at the festival, Where Truth Ends. And I liked it because he talked about Geelong and,
0: and Melbourne.
1: Driving through Moriac, which is sort of home for me. It made it very relatable. Plus, the story is quite believable. Really, really enjoyed that. So that's another one, Where Truth Ends, local writer Mark Smith. Really enjoyed that read. It's made me want to read more. I've tended to not read through my, unless it's a sports book or something, say an ex-cricketer, and I've read a lot of cricket books. But this type of writing, I'm starting to enjoy more as I get older, so I'll probably write a bit more, and I'll come down and I think I'm free on the 27th to come down and spend a bit of time with you.
2: Yes, you'll be at the festival, won't you?
1: I think so. I've got this number 27's running around in my head for some... Oh, no, sorry. It's a Saturday.
2: It is a Saturday.
1: Is it on a Sunday as well? It doesn't. No. It isn't often.
2: No, just for this year, just the one day for this year.
1: I'm absent that
2: day. We have no grants, we have no budget, there's one day.
1: It's a perfect segue into the announcement that later on in this show we'll be talking to Philip Wilson from the Winchelsea Football Club, who will be celebrating their 150th anniversary on the 27th of this month, and I'm the MC for that event, so I'm probably not going to be at the Writers' Festival.
2: That's fair enough. Congratulations, Winchelsea.
0: Pretty good excuse.
2: Yeah.
1: History, extraordinary story, and we're going to focus on that later in the show and get as many ex-players, officials, supporters to come along and celebrate the event in the little village out the road. I'm sure there's a lot of people in the village out the road and other villages that do read a lot. So this festival is very exciting. It really does intrigue me. If you're interested in writing, reading, there's so much for everyone. Tell us about getting there, and is there payments and things like that, all that important stuff?
2: Well, everyone but us are paid. Look, everyone's looked after. We wanted this first year to really, we wanted to see how it goes. We wanted to see what the audience was. It's all been ridiculously positive. I've not had a project have so much positivity around it, which is amazing. But it's been amazing. So, you know, no grants this year, all off our own backs. But we're hoping it'll lead to something bigger and better.
1: Are we charging the punters a little bit when they arrive?
2: Yes, we are charging the punters. We're sorry. So between $25 to $35 per session. We do have a session at Torquay Library with Sarah Clutton that is sold out, though, but it was a free community event. But the rest, there are tickets available online on our website. Come along. You're going to love it.
1: No, it will be really good. There's no doubt about that. Tanya, the Surf Coast is a very creative space, and all sorts of arts are well represented. We've got some fantastic musicians and painters and sculptors. There's some amazing activity going on there. What is it, the salt air that creates all this creativity?
0: Oh, must be. I think, Torquay, I'm in Torquay, and it's
1: Have you always been on the Surf Coast?
0: No, I haven't. I grew up in Warrnambool.
1: That's right, still.
0: Yeah, so sort same of technically. Same. And same. But we used to holiday in Torquay when I was a kid, which is funny, isn't it? Driving from Warrnambool to Torquay for a holiday. And we used to camp at the foreshore. And I don't know if you remember in the 80s, they had those kind of like fibro shacks with a canvas roof. Oh, and we used to camp in those.
2: Cool.
0: And so I have all these really amazing fond memories of going on holidays in Torquay when I was a kid. And then obviously spent a lot of time in Melbourne studying and working in hospitals and so on. But we always did intend to come back to the coast. And, you know, we reached a certain point where we were... you know, we had some issues with the local school where we were living and stuff, and it was like we kind of packed up and moved to Torquay within a couple of weeks. It was really sudden. It was like, I think we're moving to the beach now. But I think the salt air does do things. There is actually evidence, medical evidence, salt air is good for your lungs, and that kids who grow up near the beach have fewer respiratory issues than kids who grow up in cities, which is pretty logical, right?
2: Yeah, that's
1: perfect segue to my next question. You are a doctor. How important is reading to one's well-being?
0: Incredible. I think it's incredibly important, and I think it's really topical now when people, you know, spend so much time online, and you know, people have outsourced their thinking to ChatGPT rather than actually, you know, thinking about things. I think reading, you know, there's a lot of evidence that reading uses different parts of your brain than a

0: absorbing information through other sort of modalities. So I think it is really important. And it's interesting, at the moment I'm doing this this mentoring with there's some medical students from Melbourne Uni who do this narrative medicine project. And so they use writing to, explore topics in medicine. And a couple of amazing young writers who are medical students doing these projects. And I think, you know, that intersection between health and literature and arts, I think, is something that we've always known about, but I think it's really hard to quantify. But I think it is really important.
1: Yeah.
2: Okay, hypothetical. Stillwater sells 400,000 copies and you sell the film rights. Are you going to give up doctoring and write more?
0: Well, we've sold the film rights. That's happened. But the problem with film rights is it takes such a very long time to do anything with that. But I think where I'm at the moment, I'm working mostly in education. So I work as a medical educator and, dabble in general practice still. I think it is good to stay grounded. And also, relying on writing as an income is probably a little bit aspirational for most people. 400,000 copies, maybe, I guess if you're selling millions of copies, that's not that realistic for most Australian writers.
2: Is your next book running around in your head already?
0: It's coming out in March. So you've already done it? It's not in my head anymore. It's on paper.
2: Okay.
0: It's all ready to go.
2: Is your third book running around in your head?
0: Yes. Third book is running around my head. And third book will be a lot more relevant to the Surf Coast.
2: So you're not reintroducing old characters? You're not going to make a trilogy of stories or something?
0: No. So the second book is, I think it technically is a sequel, but I think of it as a spin-off rather than a sequel.
2: Yeah, right.
0: But the third book, no, completely different.
2: Yep. And relevant to home?
0: More relevant to home in a few different ways.
2: Mia, when we first talked, it was about films, and you're doing this different project now. Have you got films still whizzing around in your head?
3: No.
2: Given up?
3: I haven't given up. I just wasn't entirely enjoying the process of them. I'm still doing bits and pieces and hoping to do some collaborations with National Trust. But honestly, the Writers Festival has taken up a lot of brain space. Nothing creative has popped into my brain recently. So I've been writing things down, but more almost like novel-y type than my usual script. And I'm just trying something a little bit different because it's a very different type of writing.
2: So is that something now that in your mind you still want to be creative, just what path you're going to use?
3: Yeah, I still want to be creative and I just think everything's open. I think creativity can be in whatever form you want it to be. You know, I had a patch where I was just doing pottery and bits of film. And you know what? I might go back to it if there's a project I really like. But otherwise, I'm just enjoying this Writers' Festival, really.
2: Mia DeRouche is a director and Tanya Scott is the author, are in here talking about the Surf Coast Writers' Festival. Mia, the time it took you to create this event...
3: Yes.
2: Realistically, when do you need to start preparing for next year's event? If this one is successful as you hope, you think, well, we've got to do this again, but it'll be bigger, it'll be better, it might be 2 days, whatever the case may be.
3: Yes.
2: Do you really just put the feet up for a month or two and have a total rest, or do you have to start working on the next one?
3: Already started working on the next one. So I've already got a couple of authors booked in for 2027, and we're looking at, it's the Surf Coast Writers Festival. So I really want to open it past Torquay. So I'm sort of in talks with, other different locations to try and open it out. So we, maybe one day Torquay, maybe one day Lawn. It's all in the works at the moment. Yep.
2: So again, we mentioned Chris Kohler. He would be known to many on the television. He's a feature person coming to the event. Who else might be known that would attract people to come to the event other than Tanya, of course?
3: Well, of course, Tanya. So very big deal.
2: We know a lot about her now.
3: Yeah, she's pretty amazing. She was one of the first ones we talked to for a reason. I'm really excited. I've just had chats with Brendan Cullen, who's coming along to talk about his book, The Desert Swimmer. So he is the most wonderful beautiful man who, you know, lives in Broken Hill on a station and, you know, and wanted to swim the English Channel and to get through all of the mental issues and struggles that he was doing. I'm really excited for his chat. He's already sort of told, he said, just chat to the moderator, tell them nothing's off the topic, we can talk about everything. So I'm really excited to have him as part of the festival. As I said, a lot of our local writers, Luke Johnson, Mark Smith, that we're really excited about having. We're going to have a live podcast that's going to be recorded with He Read, She Read, with Sarah Bailey and JP Pomare. So we've got a lot going on.
2: When I was younger, I used to think creative people were a bit loopy and you keep away from them. But as get older, you have more respect and admiration for your work. And I certainly, after reading that book and knowing that that author is going to be there to talk to about the book and listening to Tanya's story, already knowing your creative history, to gather all of the very best on the Surf Coast in the one venue on the one day is pretty cool.
3: Well, that's what we're hoping to create. I mean, if you want to know more about how important the arts are and how important creative people are, loopy or not, there is an incredible book called Art Science that actually talks very much to what art does for the brain and for science in general.
2: Yeah, it makes perfectly good sense to me now that I've grown up and understand things instead of being young and flippant and silly. best wishes to you both and thank you so much for coming in. With your projects, Tanya, sounds very exciting. Two already done, one whizzing around in the head, film. It's pretty exciting, and you look like you've still got your feet firmly on the ground and you're just taking it as it comes.
0: I'm glad I look like I've got my feet on the ground. I spent a lot of time playing with imaginary friends, so, you know, that's all in the head. So.
2: And in between all that, you still get to heal people.
0: Well,
2: that's,
0: you know,
2: extra darn cool.
0: I lay my hands on and they miraculously healed.
1: That's exactly
2: 27th of this month, June, is where you need to get yourself to the RACV facility at Torquay Surf Coast Writers Festival. It's a pretty cool event for this region. There's a lot of really good things happening in this region. We love promoting them here at The Pulse. Ladies, thank you so much. Best wishes.
3: Thank you.
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9: 15 minutes until 11 o'clock. Brendan standing by for Ice by Science straight after Friday Rewind. And I'm here with Ross Tressida. Ross, we've got one more interview to go today.
10: That's right. 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
11: Councillors, so welcome to the studio, Navahon.
12: Hi.
13: Now, you were referred to us by the City of Greater Geelong because you're a member of the council. Can you explain to us what the Youth Council actually is?
12: So I'd describe the Youth Council as, like, not only an advisory position, but also
1: a position that can act as the role for the youth in Geelong, so they can have their voices and opinions heard in political matters throughout the city.
13: Do you know how long it's been going?
1: So our term has been for about, only going to be for a year, so we started in January and we'll finish in December.
13: Now I have to declare that you are 15 years old?
1: Yeah.
13: And you're a student, a local student?
1: Yeah, Sacred Heart College.
13: Sacred Heart College.
1: Yeah.
13: So Sacred Heart College, have they provided any other members, or is it one person per year from different schools, or can anybody apply?
1: Anybody can apply, but I think with the schools and how many people there are from each school, it matters about the representation, as in who knows about the youth council, so who will apply for it.
13: So have you got other classmates who are involved as well, or people from Sacred Heart?
1: Not currently, no.
13: No. Oh, that's pretty strong of you to be able to step up and go along. So how often do they meet?
1: So we meet the City Hall once a month, but we also have like online meetings and other events throughout the year as well.
11: What got you interested?
1: Well, I really like different leadership opportunities, and I'm really interested in like politics and council and that sort of stuff. So doing leadership externally has helped me sort of build my skills in things that I already know about.
11: It's interesting, like Tim referred to a second ago, that you did this without the influence of mates or anything like that. It's not like you got together with people and said, this looks like a fun thing to do. Yep. You're motivated to go yourself, so that's great.
1: Yeah.
13: I suppose the other thing would be that my suspicion would be that there'd be people saying, oh, this is a good way out of school. So are the meetings held in class time?
1: No, they're outside of school.
13: So that guy wouldn't have got a gig, would they?
1: No.
11: What sort of issues do you cover in the Youth Council?
1: So during our induction as a youth council group, we workshopped and like sort of brainstormed the different issues that impact youth currently. And we outlined 5 key issues, but this year we're going to try and tackle youth health and well-being and looking at the loneliness aspect. So we're working on building a project to address this issue.
11: Very good.
13: Sounds brilliant. Before you start, do you get addressed by councillors or the mayor to explain how the system works, or somebody else maybe?
1: Not really, but we do have meetings with the senior councillors to sort of connect with them and then explain our project and what we do for the youth.
13: And do, as individuals on the council, do you have particular portfolios or particular responsibilities?
1: Really, we have like different parts of the project that each group is working on, but we sort of all work on them together.
13: Okay, so can you tell us anything about the project?
1: Not really yet.
13: So it's just something that's being worked through?
1: Yeah. Yep.
13: Okay.
11: Have you seen people in public life who've influenced you?
1: Well, I guess like there's celebrities and stuff that influence me, yeah.
11: Mm-hmm. What about locally at the council level? You haven't sort of said, oh, I want to be the next stretch.
1: I guess, yeah, but not really, because I guess maybe it has something to do with like what I actually know. So there might be people who are really influential that I might not know about yet.
13: We have spoken to one other young fellow.
11: Declan Davidson, was it?
13: Yeah. I don't know whether you know him, but I think he was in a previous council. Yep.
11: And he's Bannockburn, I think, or Golden Plains.
13: Okay, so is there one youth council for Geelong and the region, or is that a separate one? Sort of each of the councils maybe has their own youth council?
1: I think, yeah, each like area has their own youth council. So for Geelong, we have each youth council member has like, I guess, their own ward.
13: Right.
1: So I'm representing the Yu Yang's ward.
13: Okay.
1: And then each member is representing their own.
13: Okay. So they've just done a parallel of senior council, the city council.
1: Yeah.
13: Okay. So maybe you will have interaction with other youth councils at various stages.
1: So
13: have you done that at all?
1: Currently, we've worked with Cultura's Youth Council.
13: Okay.
1: So that's like the multicultural council.
13: Right.
1: And I think for our project, we'll try and work with more youth councils.
11: Now, another area of interest for you is homelessness. Now, that's a strange one for a 15-year-old girl to be concerned about. What drew you to that?
1: I think it's a really prevalent issue with people, even in the whole of Australia and throughout the world, not just locally. And to see people on the streets or, like, almost every day walking past them. It's really sad and I guess dehumanising for those people as well. So I want to try and make an impact on those people to try and mitigate issues that they face as well.
13: That's very community minded and shows you've got a bit of a soul there, haven't you?
1: Yeah.
11: Do you have any conception of the sorts of things you might be able to achieve?
1: Well, last year I worked on like baking food for people.
11: Right.
1: So I baked cookies and sausages and donated them to Lazarus House to support support people throughout the community that needed food.
11: So Lazarus is the prison.
13: It's Meyer, I think.
11: Yeah. And they're open during the day. There's Christchurch in the morning with breakfast and some meals at nights, but Lazarus is open all day and provides services.
13: I read an article in the paper the other day that suggests that there's someone at Lazarus pretty much 24 hours a day. Mm. So people find themselves in trouble, can knock on their door. They're encouraged to.
1: Yeah.
13: Which is brilliant. So in terms of outside of council, when you finish school, have you got a goal at the moment about where you want to be, what you want to do?
1: Sort of, yeah. I want to study medicine.
13: Okay.
1: Yep. Probably the University of Melbourne or like go outside of the country to like the UK to study for university.
11: You've set the bar pretty high there.
13: Yeah, because Melbourne is probably the most difficult to get into, isn't it, in Australia? But okay, so medicine is the thing, and particularly in medicine, what sort of what sort of areas? Have you thought about that or not?
1: Yeah, probably surgery.
13: Wow.
1: Yeah.
13: Okie dokie. I love that fact that you're setting your goals high. You enjoy school?
1: Yeah, I do.
13: Yeah. So you get a few of these outlets, go to the council, have a meeting.
1: Yeah.
13: You met a lot of people there?
1: Through the council?
13: No, through the council, yeah. So
1: yeah, I have.
13: Similar ideas?
1: Yeah.
11: So we look at the other side of it. Let's call it politics, but your ambitions beyond just work, what do you see yourself doing in the future? Do you see yourself being politically active in any way?
1: Probably not, but I probably will after I finish my term for the youth council. I hope to go to the youth parliament as well so I can continue, you know, that sort of political role throughout the community.
13: So you're currently year 10, is that right? Yeah.
1: Yeah.
13: So another 2.5 years of secondary school and then straight to Melbourne Uni.
1: Yeah.
13: All we hope. Fingers crossed. Sport-wise, other parts of your life, are you involved?
1: I'm not really involved in sport anymore, though I used to play soccer for the Geelong Soccer Club, and that was really nice.
13: And then it got in the way of other things?
1: Yeah, it did. I had other commitments.
11: Tell us about your home background, because Navaya Hun is not a common name in Geelong, I wouldn't have thought.
1: So my last name is Vietnamese. That comes from my dad.
13: Mm.
1: Yep, he is Vietnamese and his whole family is Vietnamese.
11: And your mum?
1: She's Filipino.
11: Mm.
1: Yeah, and English as well.
11: And you have not one trace of an accent?
1: No.
11: You were born in Australia, were you?
1: Yeah.
13: Okay, so we've asked you who the people are that you admire. Can you give us a few people there?
1: I would say probably Emma Watson, the actor. She's very politically involved, as in she's trying to raise awareness for issues in the world and goes to, like, the UN to give speeches and stuff like that. I think it's really inspirational.
13: So she's number one at the moment?
1: Yeah.
13: Things change in the world, don't they? Particularly with social media, because there are so many people now, and the good side of social media is people do express their opinions.
1: Yeah.
11: What drew you to Geelong?
1: So I've always been in Geelong. I was born here and then raised here as well. Went to primary school in Lara and then went to Sacred Heart because I had other family members who went there as well.
13: Mm-hmm. So do you travel bus, come in by bus?
1: Yeah, train and then bus.
13: Okay. Fairly long days.
1: Yeah, it is.
13: Getting to school. So, we have had a good chat to you, Deb, but outside of the things you do, what are the things that really move you?
1: I feel like trying to make an impact on people's lives is definitely a really important thing for me personally.
13: And what about, are there things that you are doing at the moment that support that?
1: Yeah, so I'm currently working on my non-profit organisation to support hospitalised children, whether this be kids with cancer or with disabilities or chronic illnesses. I hope to bring awareness and support to these children through initiatives and advocacy.
13: So yes. What sort of things can you see happening?
1: Well, definitely like raising money and raising awareness about impacts that these issues have on these children.
13: And would you be able to then get people in to help support them?
1: Yeah,
13: is
1: definitely.
13: That what your goal is? Yeah. Well, that's very, very honourable, Keith. And you're going to finish up.
11: Oh, well, just the final question. In a world where climate change is causing so much angst, there's wars happening all around the place, the leader of the United States, the leader of the free world almost, is a unique figure. do you think you can get us out of it? Is the next generation going to be able to get us through all this?
1: Well, I definitely think so for the youth, like throughout the whole world. If we can try and, you know, advocate for change and speak out against these issues, I think we'll definitely be able to make a change.
13: Good on you.
11: I feel confident too.
13: Yeah, seeing people, talking to people like you, I think we're in good hands coming up. So all the best with your future. It sounds like you've got things planned out beautifully.
1: Thanks.
13: And all the things that you're doing with the Youth Council is a great start. So well done. Thank you.
11: Thank you, Nevaeh.
10: That was the local legends, Nevaeh Hun, catching up with from the Geelong Youth Council, because it's Friday Rewind and chance to catch up on all the great interviews we have across the week. But instead of looking backwards, we're looking forwards now. We've got Brendan from iSpy Science coming up in but a few moments, and Darby, you're going to be part of that program.
9: I am. Just for the first little segment, I'm going to head into the other studio for a few minutes to talk about bear spray.
10: This is something that you were told to bring on your journey when you got the very little call for it here. You probably can't even purchase it here. You've got
9: to purchase it
10: when you get there. But yes, you're off to Canada and you've been told, expect to see bears.
9: Expect to see bears. Yeah, someone put in our little Kentucky to a group chat, make sure to bring your bear spray. And everyone was like, oh, what's that supposed to mean? But anyway, tune in after 11 o'clock and Dr. Brendan from iSpy Science is going to tell us all about bear spray, which is very exciting. Now, Ross, thank you so much for coming in today. Of course, our listeners, they'll be able to tune in the next couple of weeks and hear you filling my Friday Rewind chair while I'm away in Canada. So
10: that's right. Enjoy the trip. Do have a safe trip. Enjoy the trip. Lots of flights, lots of connecting flights and all that sort of thing there. As we mentioned earlier, when you go to the World Cup, you can't take your refillable drinking bottle.
9: Yes.
10: So leave that behind. Leave your boogie board bag behind. just enjoy that trip. And I'm making sure I don't talk over. So give me a signal.
9: That's okay. You've got about 20 seconds. But
10: all right.
9: Good on you, Ross. Thanks so much for coming in today. And we look forward to handing over the Friday Rewind reins the next couple of weeks. Stand by for Dr. Brendan with iSpy Science. Following that, able to be a lot of great programming coming your way on this Friday. For now, though, this has been Darby with Friday Rewind.
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15: Hello, I'm Laura Devoy. The Albanese government says it should be up to companies rather than the government to ensure imports are not connected to forced labour. The US is set to impose a 12.5% anti-slavery tariff on Australia and other nations. Trade officials say unlike the US, Australia has no bans on imports made with forced labour. Foreign Minister Penny Wong says bans are not the only approach and the government has strengthened the Modern Slavery Act. That approach has been challenged during Senate estimates by National Senator Matt Canavan.
16: He doesn't understand how it's more effective to require companies to assure their supply chains than running
17: it's a... It's not our problem.
16: Companies have a responsibility to ensure... I think Australians would expect that companies have a responsibility...
15: Austria, Kyrgyzstan, Portugal, Trinidad and Tobago and Zimbabwe have been elected to the UN Security Council. There are 10 rotating seats on the 15-member Security Council. Five countries are elected by ballot every year to serve two-year terms. The US, Russia, China, Britain and France are permanent members. Kyrgyzstan defeated the Philippines, while Portugal and Austria defeated Germany in the latest vote. The other candidates were elected unopposed. A women's health advocate says she doesn't share the concerns of others as contraceptive pill pharmacist prescribing begins in New South Wales. The Royal Australian College of General Practitioners is calling the state government to make sure GPs and pharmacies are firmly integrated rather than positioned as alternatives. A group of trained pharmacists are now able to prescribe contraceptive pills without the need for a GP prescription. Women's Health New South Wales CEO Danielle Crozier has told National Radio News she welcomes the change.
17: We don't see extra concerns because it's a pharmacy doing the job. I think they are learned persons that can pick up some tasks quickly.
15: Authorities say exotic cockroaches could spread disease and harm native wildlife and agriculture. The comments come after more than 100,000 live exotic cockroaches were seized from a commercial breeder in Bathurst in the New South Wales Central West this week. The species cannot be legally imported into Australia, kept, bred or sold. Pet businesses and reptile keepers have been put on notice. A library of aquatic DNA sounds has been created in the Northern Territory to support environmental DNA monitoring. It's a technique that detects genetic material left behind in water by organisms and allows experts to track species without directly observing or disturbing them. The library consists of 142 fish, 22 reptiles, 23 crustaceans, one bivalve and one mammal species. The project was an initiative of Charles Darwin University, the Museum and Art Gallery of the Northern Territory and the NT Department of Lands, Planning and Environment. And the dates are locked in. This year's Good Things Festival has confirmed it will launch on Friday, December 4 in Melbourne. Sydney and Brisbane will also host the alternative and heavy music festival events, but no venues have been announced. Turning to sport, the Sydney Roosters will welcome back winger Mark Nwanganitawase for tonight's clash against the Canberra Raiders. Nwanganitawase has been cleared to return from an ankle injury, but the Roosters will be without Cody Ramsay due to illness. Jaden Brayley returns for the Raiders. In the other match tonight, the Melbourne Storm will host the Newcastle Knights.
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20: It's currently 14.5 degrees in Geelong. We're heading for a partly cloudy maximum of 15. Tomorrow, Saturday the 6th of June, we're looking forward to a maximum of 17, possible shower, but that's sort of in the 0 to 1 mil range. Tomorrow, the day after, Sunday, 18 and sunny. Monday, our public holiday, King's Birthday Monday, maximum of 17 and mostly sunny.

0: Hello and welcome along to your weekly dose of science on 94.7 The Pulse. My name is Dr. Brendan and I'm delighted to bring you today's installment of I Spy Science. On the show today, I'm talking to renowned Australian wildlife scientist Dr. Vanessa Pirotta about whale migration and whale watching, which promises to be a fantastic chat. I'll spy some science in the news and we'll see what happened on this day in science. You're on 94.7 The Pulse. Let's spy. But before we get to all of that, Darby Travers from the Friday Rewind has kindly agreed to join me on I Spy Science for a chat about his upcoming holiday. Darby, thank you for another great edition of Friday Rewind, looking back at some interviews from across the week, and thank you for staying around after your show.
1: Thank you, Dr. Brendan. Can we turn the microphone on? There we go. Thank you, Dr. Brendan. Good morning to you. How are you today?
0: Well, thanks, Darby. Sorry, I had you on the wrong microphone.
1: Well, that's the thing. This studio is back the front, isn't it, compared to that studio? So when you come in to do a show or pre-recording or whatever in this studio, you get really confused with the microphone setup arrangement.
0: It sure does, and it keeps us adaptable, I think. Now, we mentioned your holiday starting next Monday. Where are you actually going to?
1: So, I am off on a bit of an overseas adventure. I'm heading to Canada. I'm going on I'm spending a couple of days with my cousin who lives over there in Calgary. And then I go to Vancouver on the 13th, Saturday the 13th. It's Sunday here, Australian time, but off to Vancouver. I'm doing a Kentucky tour the day after I get to Vancouver, but coincidentally, I land in Vancouver at lunchtime on the 13th, and that night, on the Saturday night, the Socceroos are playing in the World Cup, the FIFA World Cup. So I'm going to the soccer, the World Cup. I'm going on a Kentucky tour. On the way back, we're going to Honolulu in Hawaii, so it's popping off. It's all happening.
0: And it's very fortuitous timing with the Soccer World Cup and the Socceroos match. How lucky are you with that?
1: Incredibly lucky. You know, when I first made the booked the trip, I didn't even know the World Cup was happening. And quite recently, one of my friends who is over there covering the World Cup for a radio station reached out and said, "Are you coming over for the World Cup?" And I'm like, "Huh? Is the World Cup happening?" And coincidentally, my hotel that I'm staying at is accrued from BC Place, the big stadium there in Vancouver. So not only I managed to get a ticket, but also I'm staying right across the road from the big stadium, and my Kentucky leaves from the hotel the next day. So it's all fallen into place quite nicely.
0: So well, and talk about that Kentucky tour. You were asked to, or recommended to bring something that's a little bit odd and you'll have to go and buy when you're in Canada. Can you tell us what that item is?
1: I had never heard of this before. It's a thing called bear spray. Now, context, there are a lot of bears apparently in Canada, and bear spray, well, to be fair, I don't really know much about it, but in the little Kentucky group chat that we have with everyone going on the Kentucky tour, one person said, make sure to bring your bear spray. Don't forget the bear spray. And I'm like, huh, what does bear spray mean? So I'm sure you're the right person to answer that, Dr. Brendan.
0: Well, that's what I'm here to do. I thought before we bid you bon voyage, we better have a look actually what's in bear spray and how it's going to keep you safe in the unlikely event you will need to use it while you're enjoying the great outdoors in Canada. So bear spray, as the name suggests, it's actually an aerosol type spray used to deter bears. It contains about 2% capsaicin, which is and other related capsaicinoids, which are the same active ingredients that are actually in pepper spray used on humans. That same capsaicin is also the primary spicy molecule in chili. So talking about chili, you might have heard of the Scoville, or our listeners might have heard of the Scoville heat units that measure heat of a chili. Something like jalapenos on the lower end, they're about 0.05% capsaicin. and the heat's about 5,000 Scoville units. Carolina Reaper chilies, on the other hand, can be about 7% capsaicin and about 2 million Scoville units. And the bear spray is about 2% capsaicin, so it's sort of in that range.
1: Because the last thing you want, and on my Kentucky tour, we will be doing a lot of hiking out in the wilderness in the middle of the, I don't know, whatever the forest is, the Canadian forest. And the last thing you want is a, I don't know, a grizzly bear or a polar bear charging towards you. So I would imagine the bear spray is really helpful as a last resort in those situations.
0: Exactly right. So when you use bear spray, that capsaicin causes inflammation in the eyes and the upper respiratory system. And what that does is that disorientates the bear, causes tears to come in their eyes and a lot of pain, just like if you were to rub chili in your eyes, basically.
1: Yeah. I'm just looking here. There's a bit of a saying in the wilderness, and that is, if it's a brown bear, you need to lay down. If it's a black bear, fight back. Or if it's a white bear, well, good night. that's the famous wilderness saying. So apparently, yeah, you got to be really careful around bears, especially the white bears. They're not ones to come into contact with.
0: Exactly right. Now, your tour group should be doing everything possible to actually prevent a bear in encounter. And bears, from my sort of understanding, are a little bit about like snakes. So if you make a lot of noise and make it known that you're there, they'll want to stay out of your way, basically. So that's comforting, I would say.
1: I'm really excited because, well, excited and half terrified at the fear of maybe getting attacked by a bear. But I've never seen a polar bear or a any sort of bear, well, koala bear, but I've never seen any bear in my life. So going over to Canada, I'll get to visit the Vancouver Zoo, maybe the Calgary Zoo as well. I know they have polar bears and things there. So I'll definitely get the chance to see a bear, but who knows, maybe when we're on the Kentucky might see a bear out in the wild, in the wilderness.
0: And hopefully if you do, it's in a safe encounter. Or you see one in the zoo, or you see one far away in the wild. The bear spray also, it disorientates the bear. That lasts about half an hour, so it does give you time to retreat safely if you need to, and it's effective about 98% of the time. So it's a good sort of last defense if you come across a bear. And also with the bear spray, only use it as like a weapon if you need to use it. Don't use it like an insect repellent, because that might end up attracting bears. There's a bit of evidence and studies to suggest that.
1: So you're saying if you spray the bear spray on yourself, it might attract the bears towards you. Ooh, okay.
0: Wait. It's not a mozzie repellent, it's like a weapon, right?
1: It's a lot different to insect repellent. We won't be doing that then, Dr. Brendan.
0: Yeah, good. And in case anyone was wondering, bear spray is not interchangeable with human pepper spray. The human products only fire about a third of the distance and have half the concentration of active ingredients. So a human spray is not going to be effective on a bear. And it's actually illegal to use the bear spray on humans as a way of self-defense.
1: Oh, well, there you go. You learn something every day, hey?
0: You do. So it's that capsaicin in the bear spray which is going to keep you safe if you need to. So hopefully now you are feeling reassured, not alarmed, about the power of chilies to keep you safe while you're on your adventures, perhaps in the Rocky Mountains or...
1: Yes.
0: Wherever you're going to be in the wilderness in Canada.
1: Yogi Bear, I'm very excited. It'll be a fun trip. It's been booked for a while this holiday, so I'm very excited, and I'm sure, you know, the activities. So on the Kentucky tour, for those who don't know what a Kentucky is, you hop on the bus and the bus takes you from place to place. You stay the night, you get off the bus, you do all sorts of activities, be that ziplining or canoeing or whitewater rafting or hiking or the many, many activities. I think there's even, you can go up in helicopter rides over the Rocky Mountains, so there's you know, hundreds of activities you can do during the Kentucky tour.
0: Gosh, I'm so envious of that. It just sounds amazing. Something I'll have to put on my list to do one day. And I know my wife really wants to go to Canada as well. So I think that's an excuse.
1: That's one thing I'll ask you. What is your go-to holiday destination? If you could go anywhere in the world, would you go to America, Canada, maybe England, Ireland, Scotland? What? Africa, where would you go in the world? New Zealand?
0: Canada, oh, definitely sounds amazing. I mean, I've been to Vancouver, but just going there in general sounds amazing. New Zealand, I've never been to. It's so close, but I'm hoping to go sort of through work later in the year. There's a scientific conference on.
1: Oh, wow.
0: And, but Egypt, the pyramids and stuff, it just sounds like a fascinating place to visit too.
1: A couple of years ago, I took a scenic flight down to Antarctica. Now, I didn't step foot on Antarctica, but the scenic flight, that they run it a couple of times a year from all the major capital cities on the East Coast, so Melbourne, Sydney, Brisbane. Anyway, it takes about, let's say, 4 or 5 hours to get down there. Then they circle over the ice for another 4 hours, and then you come back at the end of the day. So it's an all-day sort of experience, and you get to fly down to Antarctica, and they're, you know, telling you, and on your left-hand side, there's people commentating up on the flight deck. It was unreal. Loved it.
0: Oh, it sounds incredible. And talking about Antarctica, I've got a couple people I know have been there, or friends of friends. So I'm hoping to sort of reach into that connection and talk some science of Antarctica later in the year.
1: But it's interesting. I've been to the South Pole. I'll soon be pretty close to the North Pole up there in Canada, not too far from. So, well, it's technically not, but I've just about been to both the South Pole and close to the North Pole.
0: The top, the bottom, and you have to go to the two sides.
1: Yes.
0: Well, thank you, Darby, for joining us today on Ice by Science to talk, for the opportunity to talk a little bit about bear spray and your holiday to Canada and your stopover on the way back to Hawaii. Have a great time.
1: Thank you.
0: Hope you enjoy yourself. You get to enjoy that World Cup match that you're talking about.
1: Go and Socceroos.
0: And I hope you meet some amazing people on your travels.
1: Yes, thank you, Brendan. Thanks for the warm wishes, and I look forward to catching yourself and all of our wonderful Pulse family when I get back.
0: We'll see you in about a month's time, but to, I suppose, farewell you and wish you happy holidays, I've got a Canadian classic by Tom Cochrane.

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3: Before the break, we had Life is a Highway by Canadian musician Tom Cochrane, played for our friend Darby Travers from Friday Rewind to farewell him on his holidays to Canada next week. You're tuned into I Spy Science on 94.7 The Pulse, and it's now my absolute pleasure to share with you a conversation I had earlier in the week with Dr. Vanessa Pirotta about whales. Now, Vanessa is one of Australia's most renowned wildlife scientists who connects people to their blue backyards via regular appearances on TV shows like Sunrise, Today Show, 60 Minutes. Vanessa's also been on Play School through TED Talks, books, and writing articles in The Conversation, and so much more. Vanessa's a globally recognised science communicator who is driven by a passion for making science accessible, influential, and inclusive, and has earned recognition as a top 100 women of influence in science, and sorry, women of influence just in general, and one of Australia's science and technology superstars of STEM. Vanessa is a lecturer at Macquarie University in Sydney, and her research directly informs how we protect wildlife and inspire the next generation. Vanessa is pioneering innovative technologies to transform wildlife conservation across marine and terrestrial environments. So now, let's sit back, relax, and enjoy the conversation I had with Vanessa. As you might be aware, we are now into the annual humpback whale migration season, where thousands of these majestic creatures are moving through our blue backyards. To tell us more, I have Dr. Vanessa Pirotta on the line. Hello, Vanessa. Welcome to I Spy Science. And can you start by reminding us why these whales migrate along our coastlines each winter?
4: Whale, hello. And the humpback whale is typically the main whale we are likely to see in Australian waters, but there are other species like southern right whales, the dwarf minke whale, and the list goes on. But the humpback whale, they undertake a migration which is really special. They go all the way from Antarctica, or at least most of them. Some of them may not be doing this. Most of them go from Antarctica, where they've spent the summertime feeding on krill, just small little Antarctic creatures. They look like prawns, tiny little prawns. And then they will switch directions and then they'll head to Australian warmer waters where they come here to breed and have their young. So for those who fell pregnant last year, they will likely have a calf this year. And for those that had a calf last year, well, they might become pregnant this year.
3: So they travel right from Antarctica up to the northern Australian warmer waters through the winter. Do you know how far roughly they might travel each season?
4: Well, that's a good question. So we don't know how far north they go. So potentially it's as far as, well, it depends if you're a humpback whale that was born on the east or the west coast of Australia. Typically they'll return back to the area where they were born. And the trip, some say it's a round trip of 10,000 kilometres, but it might vary. And we know that some whales, they also go from Australia or even up to New Zealand and then cut across. Last year we had a whale that went all the way from Tonga and then ended up in Australian waters. So just when we think we know a little bit about whales, we actually don't. And I'm here in 2026 telling you about what we think we know about whales, but I can guarantee as time goes on, we continue to learn more about these incredible animals. And it's just fascinating how you've got an animal the size of a school bus that travel where they want when, and they don't have international passports, and they'll travel and do what they need to do. So they'll feed in one area, typically like in Antarctica, and then their poo fertilizes the ocean, which is really incredibly important. And then when they come up and they have their young calves, it's in warmer waters, so they have a chance of increasing their little young ones' livelihood, because they're not born with blubber, that really nice thick fat that the mum and the fathers will have. So it's quite an extraordinary journey for a whale. And they do this every year, and sometimes when we see them, it's only a small snapshot, but really we need to think about how incredibly important they are and the momentous movements that they make throughout their lives.
3: That's fascinating. And you mentioned about how important the whales are in our oceans and how the oceans are important for them. Can you tell us a little bit more about the ecological role of the whales in the oceans?
4: Yeah, I love this question. So they have both an ecological and an economical role. So I'll talk about the first one. The ecological component is that the whales will move a huge amount of iron through the ocean. So by feeding in one area, so they'll feed in one area, then they'll obviously swim and do other things, and then they'll digest their food. Then they will poo, and that poo feeds a whole heap of different marine creatures that we wouldn't even see and think about. And so that generates a whole heap of iron movement. And then the other thing is they also store carbon. And so carbon in their bodies is stored in their bodies for up to 80 plus years, however old a whale is. And then when they die, they will take that carbon with them down to the deep parts of the ocean, where these animals will their bodies will remain at the deep depths that we just don't see. Some don't do that, and some might float and then become a bit of a challenge on a beach for people. But typically that's them removing, it's called carbon sequestration, and that's when they move a lot of the carbon from our atmosphere down to the deep parts of the ocean's depths. So you can see that whales alive play important ecosystem services, which also help generate every second breath that we breathe. We always think about that being the trees, but the ocean is so important for that. And the whales are feeding small marine creatures that we haven't even thought about or see, because what they do is they do this all without wanting a pat on the back, because they don't even know that they're doing this. But that in turn means that we have healthy whale populations, hopefully, because if we have krill for them to eat, that's a good thing, other than being in krill oil tablets, I must point out. And so we need whales to keep doing what they do, because it's part of a functioning marine ecosystem. And then that in turn means that they come to Australian waters and people all pay money to go see whales, which means that's the economic benefit with regards to tourism. And a lot of people around the world make money off seeing whales.
3: So yeah, two very important roles. You can argue about which one's important, which one's less important. Both very important, I think.

0: So it's that noise. And that is what you're going to see first. Not the sound. You can't see the sound. You'll hear the sound maybe, but you're looking for that breath or that exhalation of breath. And this typically is like someone's turned on and off a hose, even though they're not breathing out water from their nostril, they're just pushing the water that's on top of their tube, their nose. And then this is that typical telltale sign. Some whales come to the surface and they don't do anything. So it just looks like it's an overturned boat. And I've been fooled by an overturned boat before thinking it was a whale and I looked very stupid. But they, and then sometimes you might just end up going to a headland or the beach because you don't need to be on a boat to watch whales. Sometimes if you're very lucky, especially in our southern areas in Australia, you may be able to see southern right whales. And these whales are very low-lying, they're just basically, in my opinion, like a submarine underwater. They're stealth. They're dark in colour. They've got these funny little hardened things around their face called callosities. And these callosities are kind of like a foot bunion, but on your face. And they're each unique to each southern right whale. But if you're in the right place, so the head of the bight, Warrnambool is a good spot too for southern right whales. We do see them on the west and east coast of Australia. But these animals, they're low-lying. And if they are in an area that they're really happy with, so shallow, sandy waters, sheltered, protected, no one's annoying them, they may sit there for a while. And you can simply just be watching them as they just lay low, sometimes in the surf. And they're incredible. They are absolutely stunning. And to see these animals and how big they are up close, it's overwhelming, if I can put the pun in there. But they're just so incredible. And then some other whales that you'll see, they might jump out of the water, and then that's called a breach. We don't know why they do it, but it most likely serves as a form of communication because there's so much noise that they generate from that behaviour. So whale watchers, you don't need to be on a boat. Look out from a headland. Just spend about 5 minutes or so just scanning the area from left to right. Look at the horizon, and you never know what you could see.
1: So a bit of patience, maybe a pair of binoculars?
0: You could. And this is the other little secret I'll let your listeners into. I typically do not whale watch with binoculars, but that doesn't mean that you shouldn't. It's just that because I feel like sometimes binoculars reduce my field of vision. So I like to do a nice sweep with my naked eye first. And then if there's something of interest, then I might use my really big camera lens to look at it. And yeah, you never know what you see. You can see on the sea. That's what I love. So whilst we're very much land-based mammals, the opportunity to think about what's living in the ocean and what little snippets that we see is so incredibly special. And it really is. It puts a smile on my face.
1: Yeah, it really, really is. And I like that little tip about the binoculars. Try and keep your vision open first. And how far off the shore should we be looking? Should we be looking sort of 100 metres or, you know, a lot further out or just anywhere?
0: I would say do both. So I would say you could see whales potentially inshore and offshore. And if you're looking out to the horizon, you're going to increase the chances of picking up anything between you and the horizon. So do look far and wide, but also look inland as well, because you never know what you might see. And the other thing is, while you're looking for whales, you could see dolphins. Local dolphin populations are sometimes forgotten about, and they are actually really fabulously fun. Seals as well, and all of these things are really special. Now, if you have a boat or a drone, you need to listen up, because boats, you need to at least stay at least 100 metres away from a whale. So their approach distances are publicly available, and they do vary a tiny bit from state to state or territory in the Northern Territory. But the main thing is that you need to make sure that you keep a distance from whales, both on the water and from a drone. So if you're flying a drone, do not get any closer than 100 metres. You have to be at least higher than that. And that's just a precautionary approach to make sure that these things do not impact these marine creatures. And sometimes I've got to say, if you're on a boat and a whale comes to you, then there's nothing you can do but simply put your vessel into neutral if safe to do so, or turn the boat off and just let the whales enjoy your vessel.
1: That's a really good point, and I'm glad you mentioned what to do when people are on their boat or on their vessel. Keep away, but if you can't keep away, if the whale ends up a bit close to you, just stop, wait, enjoy the moment, and it'll move away when it's ready, right?

0: Absolutely, and that's the cool thing, is sometimes when a whale comes up close to the vessel, it's called a whale mugging. And so sometimes the whales are so interested, they honestly cannot, it's the most exciting thing ever. And to see a whale the size of a bus just circling your vessel, and then all of a sudden goes, that's it, I've had enough now, and then they swim off. The curiosity is really fabulous to see. So it's something that I'm really interested in, and you just never know when whales are going to do what they do. So it might seem like a whale is doing the same thing over a period of time, but then they just can shock you and jump out of the water or just do something that is just unexpected, and that's what's really exciting.
1: It really is. Long weekend's coming up, so it might be a perfect chance to go out whale watching. Warrnambool's just 2 hours down the coast from us, and Logan's Beach down there, I believe, is quite a popular and a good, reliable whale watching spot. So you've got some tips on how to spot them, or if you're going out on a boat or on your boat, you know now what to do around them. And I think the key message is to just take your time, be patient, let the whales do their things, and you might see all sorts of fascinating behaviours. And talking about whale behaviour, you've recently published some research that exposes a newly observed humpback whale behaviour. What is this behaviour, and do you know much about why whales might engage in this behaviour, Vanessa?
0: That is a very good question. You're absolutely correct. We're talking about a whale behaviour that some people think they've seen, but then they haven't when they've heard about it a little bit more. So this is called whale gaping, so mouth opening behaviour, which is not related to feeding. So imagine this, everyone. You're on a boat and a whale comes up to your boat and then all of a sudden just opens its mouth to you, open really, really wide. We have seen examples of this through citizen science, so people through tourism activities and people just on their boat, and they've just been capturing these things through their iPhone or whatever they're recording on. And we've noticed that people have been sharing this online. And when I've seen it, I've just gone, you know what, this is just really interesting. This, I don't know what's happening here. And then myself and other co-authors, we decided to write a paper about this because it was just an interesting thing. And it's very much whales just randomly opening their mouths at times to present their mouth for some reason. I don't know what it is. I can't ask a whale. And then we saw other examples of whales where their mouth would be opened as a result of maybe jaw stretching. We just don't know why they're doing it. So we think that there might be a form of communication that we don't know about. We also think that some whales might be stretching, particularly calves. Young calves might be opening their mouths and shutting it after or before feeding. And then sometimes there might be whales jump up and then as a result of gravity, their lower jaw will open. So there's a variety of different things, but whale behaviour is a really interesting one. And like I said at the start of our talk, we think we kind of know what whales are doing, and then we see more things and then we just realise that we have no idea, and that's what's so interesting.
1: Absolutely, and that's encouragement to keep going out. And then, yeah, if you see something interesting, tape it on your phone, take a photo, upload it, share it on social media, and people everywhere can get to enjoy it. But whale scientists like Vanessa can actually study and try to make some sense of it and share the information more widely.
0: That's what I love. I love the fact that people can see things out at sea and then they share it on social media and we go, oh, hold on a second, this is interesting or this is unique or we've never seen this before. And in fact, a lot of people can provide information on whale occurrence, so where whales turn up, which is really interesting. And the good thing is that because there's so much effort now, that means so many people are going out in the ocean and they have boats and they have cameras, it means that the effort for scientists is reduced a lot because it's very expensive to do marine research, as you can imagine. So it's great for us to be collaboratively learning things together, and that's why I love to be able to tell someone who's seen something and go, you know what, you've seen this, this is excellent.
1: It's like, having a lot more eyes out there observing things for you. Now, Vanessa, I understand you also write books about whales. Can you tell us a bit more about your books?
0: Oh, yes. So one of the things I like doing as a scientist is sharing the information that I acquire and that's done through scientific papers, but also I like writing books. And so one of my big books is the Humpback Highway. It's called Humpback Highway. And this book is about the journeys of why whales migrate, essentially, particularly humpback whales. But there's special chapters there on southern right whales as well. And this book is generally a 101 about what whales do, why they come to Australia, and some of the research that I've been doing throughout Australia, as well as Madagascar, and also Antarctica and Tonga. So it's a variety. And then I've also written two children's books, which through CSIRO, one of them is The Voyage of Whale and Carp, and this talks about why whales migrate. And then the other one is called Oceans at Night, and that's a celebration of all the things that are happening at night as your little ones go to sleep. So there's always this really beautiful merging of the things that we study in science and then making that accessible to a general audience. And I think through stories, it's so special, because so much of how we digest information is different. Some of us are listening to the radio right now, or listening to this online. That's one form of how we gather information, but for others it might be through social media or reading the newspaper. And so books are a really great example of making sure information is provided accessibly, but also in a really beautiful visual way, which I love learning.
1: That's so important, and that's one of the key reasons why I do this radio show, as a bit of a side project, as a way for communicating science in the audio form that works for people. Now, with the books, where can people, happy for you to do a bit of a promo, where can people find and purchase a copy?
0: Oh, you're so lovely. Well, Humpback Highway, the easiest place for it, and I shouldn't be saying this, is probably Amazon or a local good bookstore. I'm sure they might have it. So that's for Humpback Highway. And then the other books, The Voyage of Whale and Carp and Oceans at Night, they're also available on Amazon. But again, good bookstores are a great thing. Or people can just go to my website as well, where all this information is provided. And that's VanessaPirotta.com. And my last name spelling is P-I-R-O-T-T-A.
1: Excellent. Thanks so much for sharing that. I think there'll be a lot of people that will be interested in checking them out and learning more. One other thing, while we're talking today, you established the annual Humpback Day on the first Hump Day in May. So obviously that's passed for this year, but we can put it in our calendars for 2027. Can you tell us a little bit about Humpback Day?
0: Yes, I wanted to create an annual day to prep Australians to understand why whales migrate and how to keep them safe. So this has begun, this is a very amazing thing, because it started quite big as we lifted off, and that was because it's run in conjunction with the Australian National Maritime Museum and also CSIRO, because we have a lot of people learning in schools, but a lot of homeschoolers. So it's essentially the first Hump Day of every May, and it's a 1 hour online session where people can join for free. And we've had, this last year we had at least 6,000-7,000 people join us from schoolrooms all around Australia, people learning at home, and we connect directly with our First Nation scientists, the Indigenous Rangers, and then we learn about what life is like to be on a ship as a scientist. But I also provide some really basic information about whale migration, which is so incredibly important. So it's an annual nod to prep everyone for the season and to tell people to keep on lookout for whales, to keep them nice and safe. And then what's really nice is the whales start arriving, and then everyone talks about whales. And so it's this great educational component. And as a scientist, I find it so important to communicate science and to share things about the world around us, because it's so important that we're all informed. So if we as Australians are informed, we can make good decisions together to protect the world around us.
1: So that's Humpback Day, the first Hump Day, or the first Wednesday in May. Put that in your calendar for next year and look out for it, register it, and it sounds like an excellent way to get excited for the annual whale migration. Vanessa, thank you. Do you have any final thoughts or messages you'd like to share with our listeners today?
0: Well, I'd just like to say thank you so much for having me. And also, listeners, you know, we as scientists, we really rely on some of the things that you see. We can't do science by ourselves. So if you see something amazing, connect with us, because the world is a fabulous place. Sometimes we forget about that because of all the doom and gloom, but when we look to nature, we can feel inspired. And I've dedicated my entire life to an animal the size of a school bus, despite growing up on a farm. And honestly, sometimes I question why I'm doing what I'm doing, but then when I share information about these creatures, I refreshingly remind myself this is exactly why. So let's join in conserving these creatures together, and let us know if you see something this year that's interesting. But also, unfortunately, if you see a whale entangled in fishing gear, please report it to authorities who can help it straight away.
1: Thank you so much, Vanessa, for sharing your enthusiasm of these majestic creatures with us today and telling us a little bit more so we can get excited about learning, but also doing some whale watching this season. It's still not too late. We've got a couple months to go, so get out there. 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Thank you for joining us today, Vanessa.
0: Thank you so much. Have a great day.
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1: You're tuned in to iSpy Science at 11:50 a.m. And before we check science in the news, Maddie Fogarty has kindly joined us in the studio to tell us what's going to be on ABLE-TV today after the midday news. Good morning, Maddie.
10: Good morning.
1: And what can we look forward to today?
10: Thank you for having me, Brendan. Today, I'm really excited about the show I've got planned for today. I'm speaking to Mick Olds, who is a occupational therapist at Amazing Kids Occupational Therapy, and we are discussing neuroaffirming care and neuroaffirming practice, really moving beyond the buzzword and talking about what that actually looks like. And I'm particularly excited because I am an almost qualified social worker, so I'm hoping that I can learn some things about neuroaffirming care that I can take into my own practice.
1: Exciting. Sounds like an excellent show and, some stuff for you to take away as well. So we'll look forward to hearing more about that after the midday news. Thanks, Maddie.
10: Thanks, Brendan.
1: And have a great show today.
10: Thank you.
1: All right. Cheers. Thanks very much. All right. We'll talk science in the news now. And the key, I suppose the key bit of science news I wanted to share was a new study showing that mosquitoes can learn to be attracted to the smell of insect repellent. So mosquito repellents are really important for us. We know we use them to keep ourselves safe from bites and pathogens that mosquitoes can carry. And DEET, you might have heard, is the most widely used active ingredient. A new study shows us that mosquitoes can be conditioned actually to be attracted to the DEET. And this, both in one way, it helps us understand how DEET works, because we don't know a lot about that, but it also highlights a possible vulnerability, as you can imagine. So to remind you why mosquitoes bite us, female mosquitoes need blood, and that's as a protein source for their eggs. And they find blood using little sensors in their antennae, their mouth, and sort of the area surrounding their mouth. And what they do is they sense carbon dioxide from our breath, they sense our sweat, and other chemicals. And there's a lot of debate, actually, like I mentioned, how the DEET works, but we believe part of the story is it actually blocks the response of those sensors. So what that's been likened to is like confusing the mosquito rather than repelling it. And some mosquitoes after that exposure have actually been found to be insensitive to DEET. The new study that I mentioned shows it's possible to condition mosquitoes to bite significantly more if they're exposed to DEET while they've bitten you and are consuming your blood. This seems a bit concerning, but it leads to the question that if the DEET concentration is too low, for example, after a few hours, mosquitoes might be more likely to come back to meet people who smell like that DEET. Now, overall, this actually hasn't been tested outside the lab, and you should still continue to use mosquito repellents when necessary, because mosquitoes and their diseases can obviously be really deadly. While we're talking about mosquitoes, you might also think about why or wonder why some people are more attracted to mosquitoes, or the mosquitoes are attracted to some people more than others. And there's no real simple answer to this. We believe it's a combination of body odour and genetics. Some people give off chemicals in their sweat from their skin and their breath to attract the mosquitoes, and others give off repelling chemicals, perhaps in higher concentrations, or those chemicals that block the sense of the mozzie smell. People with higher metabolic rate, those that are pregnant, working out, or drinking alcohol, have also been shown to be a bit more attractive to mosquitoes at times. Mozzies can detect these sorts of chemicals, such as carbon dioxide, from at least 10 metres away. And even some mosquitoes are known to prefer different scents. So they're a lot more complex than we might think they are. And, you know, some mosquitoes, they're known to be ankle biters, some are face biters, attracted to different chemicals from all these areas. So it's, perhaps quite concerning in a way. While we're sort of talking about science in the news and current events, I wanted to quickly talk about the National Celtic Festival taking part in Port Arlington over this weekend. So there's 4 days of live music performances, engaging activities like the Highland Games, lots of interactive workshops, dancing, market stalls, food vendors, Highland cattle. So much to look forward to, including the Enterprise tall ship sailing around the bay each day. This scientist speaking is really looking forward to a huge weekend with both free and ticketed activities. So there is something for everyone. And I was going to play a bit of a Celtic tune to get us in the mood, but we're running out of time quite quickly. So I'm going to hold that off, and that might have to be something we do next week. To finish off the show, we will have a look at what happened on this day in science, the 5th of June.
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1: All right, on this day in science, the 5th of July. Firstly, it's actually World Environment Day, and it was really appropriate that we could actually learn about whales and their migrations patterns earlier in the show. Why is today World Environment Day? Well, it's because it falls on the anniversary of the first major conference on environmental issues in Stockholm, Sweden, back in 1972. Also on this day, Danish seismologist Inge Lehmann was born on this day in 1909, and she revolutionized geophysics and actually discovered by studying patterns of earthquakes, that the Earth has a solid inner core and a molten outer core. And that's really interesting research, something I'd always wondered about, because it's like, how can you actually, like, it's really hard to basically tunnel so deep and see what's down in the Earth. And, you know, we know some layers are very hot and some are solid and so forth. But by studying other signals like earthquakes and the wave patterns they make, gave us some really good insights. Susan Lindquist was born on this day in 1949. Susan was a molecular biologist who pioneered protein folding studies, and that showed substantially different effects on the function of the protein. So the way the protein would study would be folded. Similar proteins, or basically the same protein, but different folding, can really have different effects. In 1783, the first hot air balloon flight was recorded. It was a 10-minute flight, and it was unmanned. I guess they were being extra cautious. Liquid air was first obtained in 1878, and that was at minus 192 degrees, and AIDS was first reported on this day in 1981 after a rare form of pneumonia was detected in 5 men. The medical profession at the time actually refused to acknowledge there was an AIDS crisis, but Dr. Michael Gottlieb opened up his own private practice in 1987 and devoted his career to treatment and fostering AIDS research. So sometimes it just takes a pioneer to, I guess, get the world to understand and bring better outcomes for everyone, and a bit of persistence.
0: Water and from a drone. Oops. If you're flying a drone.

0: had Vanessa's voice back there for a moment. Thank you for tuning into iSpy Science today. It's been a lot of fun bringing you our interview with Dr. Vanessa Perotta, learning about bear spray and having a chat about that with Darby Travers as he prepares to board the plane for Canada and talk about some science in the news. Stay tuned to 94.7 The Pulse. Maddie Fogarty is ready to go, as we heard earlier, with an excellent show on the plan today. And then we've got music from 1 p.m. this afternoon. Thanks. Ciao for now.
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3: Hello, I'm Laura Devoy. A planned crackdown on fraud in the National Disability Insurance Scheme has come under scrutiny. The budget revealed $38.7 billion will be cut from the scheme over the next 4 years. Green Senator Jordan Steele-John has used Senate estimates to question why, by his calculations, anti-fraud measures account for just $5 billion in savings.
4: The vast majority of what we've got here in this budget are cuts made to participants, impacting them rather than impacting the large private providers who are the primary perpetrator of fraud in the system.
3: NDIS Minister Jenny McAllister has insisted the budget measures do tackle fraud.
5: In terms of savings to government, intervening to prevent fraud, as I have already explained, generally returns money to people with disability who need it, not to consolidated revenue.
3: The Cancer Council says stronger enforcement to combat illicit tobacco is needed, alongside greater investment in demand reduction measures. Figures from the Australian Bureau of Statistics show illicit tobacco and illegally sold nicotine products now account for around 80% of total consumption of products containing nicotine. Cancer Council Australia CEO Jacinta Redden says the findings demonstrate urgent action is needed to clamp down on the illicit market. She's also called for an immediate scale-up of demand reduction measures, particularly national tobacco campaigns. Researchers say action must be taken to end the decline in television content for Australian children and teenagers. Shannon Kirkwood has more.
6: A study by RMIT University found current screen policy settings are failing to support the local stories young audiences need. Subscription video on-demand services reported no new children's commissions in 2024-25. Researchers say commercial broadcasters are pulling back from children's television, leaving public broadcasters and the Australian Children's Television Foundation to do much of the heavy lifting. The study, which has been submitted to the federal government's National Cultural Policy Consultation, cited a shift to global streaming services, rising production costs and weak commissioning pathways.
3: The portfolios of former Tasmanian Cabinet Minister Madeleine Ogilvie have been split between existing ministers in a move the Premier says will save $1 million. Ms Ogilvie resigned last week over allegations she misled Parliament. She was asked by an Estimates Committee whether she was party to any Supreme Court proceedings and replied no. But last week it was revealed she was involved in a court case which she had initiated. Premier Jeremy Rockcliffe has refused to comment on the matter. There are positive signs for the endangered northern corroboree frog, with surveys showing the highest number of detections in recent years. There was a decline in the species in 2023 when numbers in the Bondo State Forest in southern New South Wales dropped to their lowest levels. A survey undertaken in March this year recorded around 1,000 northern corroboree frogs. The Forestry Corporation says frogs were detected in several key sites which had been presumed extinct due to a lack of detections in recent years. Turning to sport, Hawthorn will be looking to shore up a spot in the AFL's top four when it takes on the Western Bulldogs tonight. Both teams have won their last two games. The Hawks are third on the ladder, while the Dogs are eighth. Bodie Ryan is back for the Hawks, replacing the injured Jack Gunston. The Dogs have also made one change, with Cody Waitman in for Lockie Jakes.
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12: You are tuning in to 94.7 The Pulse. We are set to reach a top of 13 degrees today with relatively sunny weather. There might be a possibility of a few showers, however. Saturday is much the same, should reach a top of 16 degrees, bit of sun and again, bit of showers. Sunday looks like it's going to have a top of 18, partly cloudy, a bit of sun. But hold on out, because earlier next week we do get some sunshine. Monday and Tuesday looking currently to be quite sunny, both a top of 17. 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This is Maddie Fogarty with my program Able to Be, where we get curious about all things disability. Before we go any further, I would like to acknowledge that this radio program is being recorded on the lands of the Wurundjeri people of the Kulin Nation. I pay my respects to the First Nations people's enduring connection to land, waterways and skies, and acknowledge that sovereignty has never been ceded, always was, always will be Aboriginal land. I am very excited about today's program. I'm having a special guest come in a little bit later on, but first of all, I thought I would tell you about what I've been up to this week. I've had a very busy week. I drove from Ballarat to Geelong this morning in order to be here for the program. I had the privilege of spending some time with the ABC and their takeover program in Ballarat, which is a storytelling competition for young people. And this week, these storytellers and young changemakers attended a youth summit, a youth leadership summit in Ballarat, and I got to be a part of that briefly. I know that Ballarat is not Geelong, but it is, I guess, one of our neighbouring towns, and I think still worth shining a light. And if you are interested in lived experience storytelling and young changemakers, I definitely recommend going online and checking out ABC Takeover and the work that they're doing, and reading some of the lived experience stories that the young people of Ballarat have to share. I definitely think that they're a very insightful and a real change-making group, and I'm excited to see where they go from this. So today on the program, I am having a guest come in. Their name is Mick Olds. They are an occupational therapist from Amazing Kids Occupational Therapy here in Geelong. And we are going to be talking about neuroaffirming care and what that actually looks like. I think that I've heard the term neuroaffirming in my circles quite a bit, particularly as a social work student, and how to be neuroaffirming when working with people that have a disability, particularly those that are autistic or have ADHD. But I'm very curious to hear from Mick about what neuroaffirming care and practice actually means. And moving beyond that buzzword, I think that before Mick comes in, I thought that the audience and I could do some terminology 101 to get us in the game before Mick comes in. So, bear with me. I found a resource online by a queer neurodivergent therapist actually based in Nashville. Their name is Nat Nigro, and they have laid out a lot of really relevant information to neurodiversity and what that means. So I'm going to be referring to their work today to help with our terminology. So basically, neurodiversity is a pretty big umbrella term, and it relates to all of the variations in human neurology that we can have, and encompasses neurodivergent and neurotypical. And neurodivergence, or being neurodivergent, is, I guess, well, in the words of Nat, it's deviating from what is considered normal neurological behaviour. And that does refer to things. I think that a lot of people, when they first hear the term neurodivergent, they do think about autism and ADHD to start off with. But there's actually, it's actually an umbrella term for a whole range of different things, including OCD and epilepsy, which I think is really, really interesting. I've seen that Mick has just arrived, so I'm really, really keen to get them into the studio. But before then, we are going to have some crowded house to see us through.

0: You are tuning in to 94.7 The Pulse. This is Maddie Fogarty with Able to Be. And my lovely guest has come into the studio and joined me. I am joined by Mick Olds. Welcome.
1: Thank you so much for having me. I'm very excited to be here.
0: I'm excited as well. So, Mick, you work at Amazing Kids OT.
1: Yes.
0: I would love if you could give our audience a little bit of an introduction to who you are and the kind of work that you do, and also what brought you to Geelong, because I know that you're not originally from Geelong.
1: You could tell from the accent. Yes. Yes, I am an occupational therapist. Like you said, I work at Amazing Kids OT here. That's like my day job. I work online doing advocacy as the occupational therapist, mostly on Facebook, but also on lots of social media, write books and things like that. That's what brought us to Geelong. I'm from the United States. My family got the opportunity to go to England for a few years, and it really made us realize that we would like to live our whole lives somewhere other than the United States. And so we started looking at places where we could make a more permanent move, and everything about Australia appealed to us.
0: And amazing. Then
1: we started narrowing it down. I got this job here in Geelong, and we haven't looked back. We've been delighted with the move, and we love being here.
0: Oh, so glad to hear that you're enjoying Geelong. It sounds like you're quite settled and enjoying working at Amazing Kids OT. I did want to give a little bit of a shout out to my friend Laura Anelli. She's a very, very dear friend of mine who is also an occupational therapist at Amazing Kids
1: OT.
0: She's
1: fantastic, yes.
0: Yes, and she is the one that got me in touch with Mick. I mentioned to Laura recently that I really wanted to do a program on neuroaffirming practice and what that actually means. As an almost qualified social worker myself, it's definitely something that I've heard in my circles, and I've heard that it's something I need to consider in my practice to be neuroaffirming.
1: Yeah.
0: But I don't know if I actually necessarily know what that looks like in practice. I honestly think that neuroaffirming is a bit of a buzzword.
1: It is a little bit. Yeah, that's a fair categorization of it.
0: Yeah.
1: It's like a nebulous concept, so it's a little bit hard to pin down exactly what people use it to sell things. Oh, I've got this training and it's going to teach you how to be neuroaffirming, or I've got this book and if you read it, then you'll be neuroaffirming or whatever. and it, just like anything that's like an ongoing practice of what you're doing, you know, it's like any other pursuit of justice or equality or anything like that. There's not a point at which you can point at it and be like, I've arrived. I am, you know, like now everything I do forever will always be neuroaffirming. Like you have to keep, you know, it's an ongoing practice.
0: It's an ongoing continual process.
1: Yeah.
0: For people that maybe aren't familiar with the term neuroaffirming at all, how would you, and I know that it's hard to define, but if you were to describe what it is for someone that has never heard of it before, how would you describe it?
1: I heard you doing some of the terminology 101, and I would probably tailor my answer depending on how much of that somebody already knew. But I might start by saying that there's not just one way that human brains are. There's not just like one mold that we're all made from. We all probably learned this in like prep, that there's lots of different kinds of people, and you know, that we're all unique in our own special way kind of thing. But there's not just one kind of way that brains are wired. There's not just one kind of way that people process sensory input from the world around them. There's not only one kind of way that people plan and organize and make decisions about how they're going to do things. There's not only one kind of way that people remember their memories. Every kind of brain functioning that you can think of, there's not only one kind of way that brains do that. And when there's like a collection of differences in the way that somebody is wired and the way that they process things, if that collection falls within a kind of a observed group, then we might have a label or a word or a diagnosis or a I feel like most people hear label with a negative connotation, but I don't even mean it necessarily with a negative connotation, just like hey, there's other people like you. You fit into this category. There's other people who think about things the way that you do. And neuroaffirming practice really just starts with that, very simply like dismantling the, oh, there's a right way that your brain should work and it doesn't. So we're going to try to fix you so that your brain will work like everybody else's should. That would be non-neuroaffirming practice, obviously. Yes. And then neuroaffirming practice would be everything that I just described. Like, hey, your brain is wired in a way that's different from some people. It's similar to some people. Let's kind of look at the people who it's similar to and how they're making things work in their day-to-day life, because you trying to take some of those strategies and rely on some of those skills is probably going to be more successful for you than trying to turn you into somebody who you're not.
0: I think that's a very comprehensive little definition there, or at least like an explanation, which thank you for that, Mick. I think that it's probably the way that you worded it was not how I have worded it myself when I'm talking about neurodiversity, and I think it's given me a lot of food for thought about how I might, I guess, define it or explain it when I'm talking to people, particularly as a social worker moving forward. So thank you for that. I would love now if you could tell our audience, and this question can kind of have two meanings. I wanted to ask who neuroaffirming care best supports, and you can either talk about particular diagnoses that it supports, or even I'm thinking, and I could be wrong here, but I'm thinking that neuroaffirming care isn't just about the individual. It's also about supporting the environments that individual is in, including their family home and their school. So I'd love if you could talk to that, if that's okay.
1: Yeah, I mean, honestly, the first answer that comes into my mind when you say who does neuroaffirming care support would be like, the world. Like, I feel like we all benefit from a society that is centered around everybody is unique. Everybody has something to contribute. Everybody has a way that will work best for them. Who it doesn't support maybe is like existing systems that are a little bit outdated and maybe need to be updated. And I feel like that's where most of the tension comes from, will be if somebody's trying to fit a square peg into a round hole and it's not working. And instead of thinking, how could we change this? You just keep trying to fit it harder. Like, you know, so yes, children, yes, their caregivers. I believe even schools and systems are like ones that have actually really done the work of, it's always like a transitional period to go from doing something in an older and outdated way to doing anything. You know, whether that's a system, whether that's updating your technology, whether that's, you know, changing the way that you categorize something in your shop. Like, no matter what it is, anytime you have to go from the old way of doing it to the new way of doing it, then there's this transitional phase, and that can be difficult. But I feel like people can't see past the difficulty sometimes to the fact that on the other side, now we've got everybody included. Now we've made this a more inclusive society. And the kids are supported. You know, this type of brain is supported, but that makes everything more supportive for all of us and not just only the people who the most desperately needed it.
0: Yes, thank you for that. I think that that's really helping to paint a picture that I think people can get caught up in neuroaffirming care really being just tailored towards the individual, which in part it is, but it has much broader benefits for wider society and the world, which I think is incredible. I'm someone that really benefits from having pretty like tangible examples of what things look like. I was wondering if you could talk about what neuroaffirming care looks like in your day-to-day practice at Amazing Kids OT.
1: So a lot for me, the concept of neuroaffirming care is also very overlapped with a kind of societally revolutionary concept that children are human beings. and that they aren't less or worse or, less deserving of respect just for what age they are. And so for me, a lot of my neuroaffirming care comes along with also being very child-led. So for most children in most of the systems that they encounter in day-to-day life, school, home, sports, then they kind of go in and a grown-up tells them what to do and they do it or they don't and then they're in trouble. You know, like, but like that's kind of the accepted standard of the way that it quote unquote should go. And in occupational therapy for me, then the kids really lead the session. I set up some activities that I think they might like, or some tools or materials or toys that I think that they might like. And then they can engage with them or not. And they're personalized. They're based on that that child and what I know about them. And the reason why I call that neuroaffirming is because there's a power structure or a power imbalance in the idea that the adults should just decide everything and the kids should just do what the adult says until they grow up, and then they get to be the adults, and then they do it to some more kids, and then we just do that forever.
0: Yes.
1: And very frequently, neurodivergent kids will kind of see that power hierarchy and also see the injustice of that power hierarchy and kind of either push back on it or be unable to live up to it because maybe they don't have the skill that another kid has at that age because of their neurotype. They're developing skills at a different rate. But the only system that adults really have systemically to respond to that is just a behavior-based one. Like, if you're not doing what I said, it must be because you're behaving badly. And if you're behaving badly, you should be in more and more trouble until you give in and finally do the thing I said. Mm-hmm. But if they literally don't have that skill, then it doesn't matter how much trouble they're in. They if you don't have that skill, you don't have it, you know. No matter what you did to me, I couldn't fly right now because I don't have that skill.
0: Yes.
1: Right? Yeah. You could take everything away from me, you could beat me up, and I wouldn't be able to fly. And it's the same for kids who don't have a skill that we're of something that we're asking them to do and they can't do it. Mm-hmm. But our society right now doesn't really have a lot of room for can't do it. We only see it as won't do it. Mm-hmm. And so pushing back on that means assuming that kids are doing the best that they can do at any given time. Like, maybe one will get something over on me someday, but in the meantime, I'm just going to keep assuming that all of the kids who I'm with, even the ones who do not seem like they're doing their best, are actually doing their best at any given time. And if they can't do something, it means that they are missing a skill that they would need because the skills that they have are doing the best that they can at that time.
0: I think that this idea of training children like they are people is really important. I know it sounds really funny to say because you think that that would just be natural and ingrained, but
1: right.
0: I don't think that it is. Like you're saying, it really is. I feel like children really considered and interacted with like their dependents.
1: Yes.
0: Yeah, and like they have no kind of sense of agency or understanding right. at times. So I think that that's a really, really important takeaway. I'm conscious that some of our listeners actually might not even know what occupational therapy is.
1: Oh, yeah.
0: Yeah, and I think I could do an okay job of describing it, having previously lived with Laura for a number of years. I've done a few little, like, practical assessments with her when she was practicing for some of her prac exams. So I know that, you know, it's things like working on emotional regulation and even like toileting and things. But
1: yeah,
0: I would love to hear how you would describe OT.
1: Yeah, I'm going to come at it from a different angle than you're expecting again.
0: Okay, cool.
1: Which is that, so a lot of people hear occupational and they think it's talking about your job. Mm. Like occupational therapy sounds like it should be a synonym for career counseling, but it's not. And it's not only pediatric either. It's not only with kids. OT can be across the lifespan, but I do work with kids. Mm. Occupational therapy is supposed to be unique because it goes back to the root word occupation, not in the sense of your job, but in the sense of like anything that occupies your time. Like that's that word there, occupy. Like whatever occupies your time is your occupation. So your job is, but so is your hobbies, your family, your kind of relationship to other people, your friendships, your, you know, what are your roles, like a student, a employee, a boss, a business owner, you know, like what are your, who are you and what occupies your time? And where, you know, a surgeon, if you've got an injury, a surgeon might do the same surgery no matter what your job is or what you like to do, what your hobbies are. But an OT who is helping you recover after that surgery is supposed to take into account all of those things that make you unique. Who are you? What are your hobbies? What do you like to do? What do you need to work? You know, and take those into account and shape the therapy according to that. So all of that as a background to then say that the same thing with children not really being seen as full humans in society lends to the fact that a lot of times occupational therapy for children is actually like, what do all the grown-ups think you're bad at? Let's work on everything that every grown-up thinks that you're failing at and every skill that they think you don't have. They think you should be able to toilet by now. We're going to work on toileting. They think that you should be able to regulate your emotions by now. We're going to work on emotional regulation. Regardless of whether or not the child actually feels like those things are problems, regardless of whether or not the child wanted to be at that therapy. And so the way that I practice and the way that I believe is child-led and also neuroaffirming is to go back to like what's important to the child, what occupies their time. And for children, their native language and their primary occupation thing that occupies their time is play. Mm-hmm. And so that's why I do play-based OT, because it's the primary occupation of childhood, because it's how they learn things, because it's how they grow and develop naturally. And because they didn't have any say, they did not drive themselves to therapy. They did not sign up for the NDIS. They didn't any of it. And that doesn't mean that I ignore everything that their parents say or that their teachers say. They're a great team of advisors who can help me, you know, understand and sometimes translate from the adult world down into the kid world in the world of play. Because I don't believe that I should be dragging the kid up into the adult world before they're ready for it, but I can translate down into kid world whatever the adult concerns are.
0: Amazing. I think this is giving me a lot of food for thought as well, because I am actually currently doing a placement in a private practice, like therapeutic-based family service clinic. But one of the foundations of this practice is play therapy.
1: Oh, yeah.
0: And working with children and NDIS participants and using play as a form of therapy. So I think that I've got a lot to take in with me on that. 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This is Able to Be with Maddie Fogarty. I am joined by OT Mick from Amazing Kids OT. We've just discussed really the foundations of neuroaffirming care and what it is. We are going to jump to some community sponsorship announcements now, but we will be back to delve a bit more into neuroaffirming care and what that looks like.
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0: but I really encourage that if you have any questions while I'm here with Mick from Amazing Kids OT about neuroaffirming practice means, please join the conversation. You can text in on 0488 877 947. Now, Mick, we've kind of set the foundations of what neuroaffirming care is, who it supports, how it relates to particularly children, and in practice being child-led. I admittedly myself am still learning the crux of neuroaffirming practice and what it looks like in practice. I know that in social work we talk a lot about strengths-based practice and really working with clients and using their strengths and really trying to avoid being deficit focused and focus on their strengths. And we also talk about being trauma informed and anti-oppressive. A lot of big words there, but I would love to know how some of those concepts and theories relate to neuroaffirming practice for you.
1: I think that all of those are almost different sides of the same shape. Because, and it's almost just like which minority group they're focused on. So being anti-oppressive might be looking at it from a racial perspective or a gender sexuality perspective. And being trauma-informed is looking at it from the perspective of, you know, supporting people who've experienced something traumatizing, and being neuroaffirming is looking at it from the perspective of supporting people who are neurodivergent from the neuronorm. And so I feel like all of those pursuits are all of us kind of like striving for the same thing. So being strengths-based in practice, I feel like it is very common in the disability world to slip into being like, here's a big list of 20 things that somebody thinks are wrong with you, and now that's all we're going to do. Like, we're just only going to just like harp on the things that we think you're bad at. And really, people don't live their life that way. Like, people don't, you know, in your adult life, you don't necessarily like just go home and spend ages working on everything that you're bad at. Like, you engage with things that you love and enjoy and that are your strengths. You know, you probably have a job in an area that you have strengths in, and you probably have a hobby in areas that you have strengths in. Like, it wouldn't really make any sense to build our whole life around all of the deficits that you have. Like, I'm personally not very skilled with like electrical engineering, so I spend exactly zero of my time doing electrical engineering, you know, and that doesn't mean that I don't think anybody should do it in the world. It just means that I don't, and I do the things that I enjoy pursuing. And so I try to do therapy with kids focused on that as well. And then if there's something where I'm like, I think that being able to do this thing that where, you know, like I see a weakness here or I see a deficit here, but I think that it could be like a, you know, like a lifelong pursuit that's going to support other areas where you are strong in, then I try to relate that to the child's strengths.
0: I think talking about looking at what a child, or just like any client in general, what they actually enjoy doing and what they want to do is really important. I know myself, having lived experience of disability, more so probably with my experience with physios, but maybe also OTs that I'm going to for support with my physical disability, can really have that fix-it mentality. Yes. Of wanting to, particularly I had a recent experience where this physio was really, really wanting to fix my gait or improve my gait and how I walked. And I was trying to advocate for myself and say like, oh, I don't know, like how I walk, it's how I've walked for the better part of nearly 24 years. Like, I think maybe I might just stick to it. And she was really, really strong in wanting to try to improve it. Because obviously that was, I guess, she was coming at it from the lens of, you know, she had the skills and knowledge to potentially make some improvements, and she was really focused on that, but maybe not entirely grasping that maybe that's not something that I actually wanted to work on.
1: Yeah, it's not meaningful to you,
0: yeah,
1: right?
0: Yeah, and I just wanted to, I feel like you've already kind of hinted at this, but I

0: would just love for you to kind of talk about how important choice is when working with people that are neurodivergent.
1: Very much so. So, I mean, it would be a completely different story if you had gone to that physio and been like, hey, there's this cool hike that my friends are going on and I want to be able to join them for it, and it's in 6 weeks and I'm worried that I'm going to be in pain after such and such amount of minutes or hours because of my gait. And she was like, oh great, like let's work on that. That would be completely different. It would be like it was meaningful to you for a reason, and you had a goal in your mind that you wanted to work on that from that angle. And so I do try to do that with the kids who I'm working with, and to try to encourage their caregivers and their teachers and, you know, the grown-ups who are supporting them to see it that way as well, that like they're the one who has to live in their body for the rest of their life. And even if I know that something is probably going to be important for them, like reading or writing or being able to go to the toilet or something like that, if the only reason why they think I think it's important is just because I'm an adult and I've decided that it's important because they're bad at it and they just need to get good at it because it's important, none of that means anything to them. But if I translate it down into kid world, you know, kid language. So I do this a lot with reading and writing, because technically there's kind of a subset of OT that really focuses on fine motor skills. So sometimes that's involved in what I do. A lot of neurodivergent people have either like hypermobile joints, so it's really hard to hold a writing utensil and get it to you know, do what you want, or have difficulty telling how much pressure they're applying. So that can make it really hard again to write because you don't, you know, you might be breaking pencils or it might not be showing up. Neurodivergence encompasses like dyslexia, so it might just letters might not even make sense in your brain. You know, there might be all of these types of reasons why reading or writing might be hard. And if the only reason why they think that reading or writing is important is because a teacher stands in front of them every day and says, you've got to write this, you've got to write this, you've got to write this, and they can't, and it sucks and it's hard, that doesn't give them any occupational meaning from it. That, you know, a teacher tells me to do it is not like why you meaningfully connect with something. And it's not why people write either. People write because they write a very small amount because they absolutely must. Like, you go to the doctor's office and you have to write your name on the sheet so they know you're there. Then they write more because it helps them learn something else. Like you're in high school and you take notes so that you remember what the lecturer said. Well, if a kid can't write at all, they're not at that level anyway. So that one's not important to them. And then they also write because like writing is a way that humans can create, and humans love to create things because it's joyful and wonderful. And if they hate writing and they feel like they're forced to do writing and they're bad at it and they hate it and it's awful and miserable, then of course they're not getting like human delight and joy out of it. But I can bring the human delight and joy back in, and then I can make a connection with them understanding why it's even occupationally meaningful. So I just start modeling myself every time that they do a cool trick on the swing. And I'm like, oh my gosh, what was that trick named? I need to write it on the whiteboard so that I can tell my friends about that trick later. And they're like, I don't know, it was named the upside down robot. And then I write upside down robot, whether or not they can read it. And I'm not asking them to write, I'm doing it. And then, you know, they tell me at the end of the session, wait, next time I wanted to play with the, you know, the slinky and you didn't bring it. And I'm like, oh, okay, hang on, let me write down slinky so that I don't forget. And then, you know, one time they're hiding in a cubby and I'm like, I'm the postie and I'm bringing you letters. And then I just draw it. I don't even write anything because I know they can't read. But I draw them a picture and I deliver it. And I'm like, oh, look, this is another reason why people write, because they're writing each other letters because they want to remember the important things that each other said, because they saw you do something so cool that they had to write it down. Like these are little drops of delight and human connection. And I'm modeling for you why it is that this would even be meaningful. And I don't do that only with writing. I do that with everything where I think that, you know, there's a reason why this child might not understand yet that this skill would be able to benefit them in the long run.
2: Yeah, amazing. I really, really appreciate this idea of looking beyond just kind of regularly discussed skills in regards to things and actually taking more of that enjoyment lens and looking at how skills can be used in other ways for enjoyment. I think that that's really, really special. You touched on kid language there, Mick, and I wanted to talk to you about, I feel like when we're discussing neurodivergent individuals, some of the language used I believe can be quite oppressive. I know that just in my kind of social circles, but then also in my work with kids, I have, you know, heard language such as challenging behaviours and meltdowns. And I want to know, in your experience, what hearing that language can mean, particularly for kids that are neurodivergent, you know, how do they internalise it, and does it have pretty, like, broader oppressive implications, or... Yeah,
1: I feel like, so I feel like, I mean, honestly, the word behavior is, like, so, like, first of all, the literal word behavior doesn't mean bad behavior, but it practically means bad behavior, right? Mm-hmm. Like, nobody is like, I want to talk to you about your kid's behavior. They're a delight to have in class and they're friendly to everyone. Yeah. But, like, technically those things are, like, also, like, behaving in some way. And I feel like so much gets swept under the rug of behavior, and it removes the responsibility of curiosity off of the adults to be like, okay, if I assumed that you were doing the absolute best that you could in this situation right now, what would that tell me about the skills that you do have? What would that tell me about the skills that you don't yet have? What would that tell me about what you might understand or not understand about the situation? What would that tell me about maybe factors that I wasn't aware of, like how the sensory information in this situation was feeling to you right now, or something that happened out at the playground that I didn't know about, you know, that was more upsetting to you? Because kids' behaviors could be the exact same literal behavior, but in two different situations, and get two different interpretations only from the adults. Mm. So, like, an example of that is that when my son was three, then he had an asthma attack for the first time, and we had to go to, like, the emergency room and all of this stuff. We were there overnight until we, like, he had never had that before, so we didn't even know, you know, about his lungs. And when they were putting the medication nebulizer on his face to let him breathe medication that would then, like, let his lungs work again, you know, he was screaming and thrashing around and crying and trying to pull it off his face and screaming and crying. And I, you know, I'm there holding his body still so that they can get the medication in his lungs, but I'm also filled with empathy and sadness and, you know, worry for him and all of these things. And versus when he was three and at home, if he tried to build a tower out of blocks and it wouldn't work because he had some cool, amazing engineering idea in his head that was beyond his three-year-old capabilities, and then the blocks fell over, and then he started screaming and crying and thrashing around and throwing his body around, and I might be like, oh my gosh, get over it. Like, this isn't a big deal. They're just blocks, you know. But the literal behaviors that his body is doing, screaming, crying, flailing his body around, kicking his legs and his arms, are exactly the same in both situations. The thing that's different about it is my interpretation of both situations and my capacity for being able to support him in both situations. Because in one, I'm thinking empathetic and worried thoughts, and I'm thinking, this is valid, this makes sense, it makes sense to freak out in the hospital. And then the other, I'm thinking, this is not valid, this doesn't make sense, it's just blocks, this is, you know, pointless, why are you doing this? I don't have empathy for this. And so the only different thing in those two situations is me. It's not the kid. It's not the kid or the way that the kid is behaving. The difference in those two situations is me. And so if I instead go into situations and I assume someone is doing the best that they can with the skills that they have, then, like I said, I have a responsibility for curiosity if it's not going well to be like, okay, what does that tell me? What can I take from what that tells me? What could we do differently? How could I support them? How could we improve those skills? How could I change the environment? You know, all those types of things that are actually, like, meaningful stepping off places, as opposed to just being like, it's bad behavior. It's bad behavior.
2: Yeah.
1: I can write off what they're doing because I'm saying that the whole entirety of the problem is located within the kid because they're just not doing a good job.
2: I really appreciate you sharing that personal story of yours, Meek, about your son. It sounds like it would have been really quite frightening at the time.
1: Yeah.
2: I am conscious that there might be some people listening to this, whether they're teachers or parents or caregivers themselves, that might have noticed behaviours in their children and not
0: bad behaviors, but just behaviors that they're not really sure how to support or how to, you know, make things happen in a way within the household or within school as part of their routine that are the best for, I'm thinking more so children here. Where would you recommend that people get started if they're thinking that maybe they do need to be more neuroaffirming in how they caregive or how they teach, or are just wanting some extra support about how to best support their child that they're noticing might be having different behaviors and wanting to support what that looks like?
1: Yeah. So, I mean, your GP is great for being able to help you narrow down like what services in your area, and like what would be the appropriate thing. Like if you're concerned about something and then it turns out that it had to do with speech and hearing, that, you know, then they might be able to point that out to you. Or if it turns out that it had to do with a sensory reason, then they might be able to point that out to you and help you differentiate between a speechy, an OT, a physio, a play therapist. And I'm not even saying everything needs a therapist. Like, I just mean that being able to talk to somebody who knows you and your child, they might be able to help you narrow down what type of thing it is that could actually support you. If you're looking for online resources, then that are like reputable. I mean, I have a lot at, I do a lot of work in online advocacy. I do a lot with my page, The Occupational Therapist. That's not necessarily going to tell you what's like local to your area specifically. But could maybe point you in the right direction or help explain some of the unusual things that it is that you see a child doing. And I also think that there's a lot of stuff that people don't talk about because there's kind of like a stigma around it, or they think it's weird, or they, you know, they've never heard anybody else say that their kid does it. And as someone who in my job talks to quite a lot of parents and quite a lot of families, people would be surprised at how much the weird thing that their kid does that they think surely they're the only one in the whole world who does that.
0: Yes.
1: You'd be surprised how much you are not alone in that. And so, I mean, even just like find another parent groups and other friends groups who you can, like being open about this stuff. Like the number of people who think that their kid is the only one in the whole entire world who has ever heard them singing along with a song and been like, stop singing, you have to stop singing, you have to close your mouth. Like everybody's kid goes through a phase of that at some point. And for some reason, people think that they're totally alone in that. Or like even, you know, just like sensory things like that, that people really aren't the only ones experiencing that.
0: We have had a text come in from Josh, actually from Lima and Josh. And Josh has said that being empathetic and also receiving that validation is something that he really relates to and he finds really interesting. I think that that's kind of the basis of what we're talking about today. It's just being empathetic, being curious and offering that validation. I think that a lot of strength and awareness comes through relatability. I was wondering, Mick, if you have a story that you could share with us, whether it be a personal story or just like a de-identified story from your work, about maybe a young person that previously was in whatever setting, whether it be home or at school, maybe not receiving neuroaffirming care, and then after working with you and working with the grown-ups in this young person's life, they were able to gain an awareness of neuroaffirming care and practice and putting that into place, and how that actually benefited that particular young person.
1: Oh man, it's hard to narrow it down to just one story. I have a child who jumps to mind who is not somebody here in Australia, so none of my current clients, if they're listening, need to be like, oh no, they're telling stories about me. But I had a client in the past who was autistic and really hard on himself. He would rather be seen as being intentionally bad than risk being seen as needing help or not knowing how to do something. So if he was having if he didn't understand something, if he was given an assignment and he didn't understand it, he would scribble on it and rip it up rather than have anybody possibly think that he might not know immediately. He might not be perfect. He might not know exactly what he was doing without, you know. He had a hard time with writing, and so if he didn't understand like what was being asked to be written of him, he would write swear words on the paper instead, mm-hmm. because then the conversation would be like, why did you write swear words? You're such a bad kid. Why are you writing swear words? And it wouldn't be like, why don't you know how to write yet?
2: I see.
1: He was more afraid of somebody realizing that he didn't know how to write, you know, what was being asked of him. And in sessions with me, he would talk a lot about things he was afraid of. He would tell me them as if they were facts. Like, he would be like, did you know that 50% of people die every year from drinking poison? Or like things like that, that weren't, you know, like obviously 50% of people. But it would always be like as if it was a factor, like as if it was a statistic. And then when we like talked more about it, it would turn out that it would be like he just found out that whatever, you know, he just found out where the poisons, like poisonous chemicals were in his house, and it was making him scared, or like things like that. And over time, he would express every once in a while that he would call himself stupid. He would he preferred to be thought of as stupid than he was actually incredibly smart, but he was very afraid of being seen as not knowing something or not being able to do something straight away. And because of his kind of outlandish quote unquote behaviors, like writing swear words or like ripping up a paper, everybody was happy to just kind of stop investigating at that point and be like, well, he's just bad. He's like a bad kid. He watches bad stuff on YouTube. He plays bad video games. He's a bad kid and he's doing bad stuff. And so I was able to do a lot of digging down into his sensory processing. And a lot of things in the class were really overwhelming him. And it's not even that he like knew that and wouldn't tell anybody. It's like, how do you know that? How do you know if your ears hear the exact same thing as my ears? But like, he could hear the electricity in like a PowerPoint on the wall. And so like, if he was seated next to one, he would be hearing like this like high pitched whine that would like be like draining his capacity the whole entire day. Because if you have to work while you're listening to like a high-pitched mosquito whine, there's only so long you can work before you're like, I am out of here, you know?
0: Yes.
1: And so he would get overwhelmed and he would either like leave the room or rip something up or things like that. And so we just did all of this digging down into like, all I'm really even describing is just that I was curious about what was making it hard for him. What was happening before he ripped up a paper? Because if I tried to ask the adults on his team, I would be like, so tell me about him. And they would be like, he rips up everything and he writes swear words on stuff and he storms out of the room. And I'd be like, okay, why? And they're like, well, I don't know, because he doesn't want to do the work, you know, because he's badly behaving. And the more that I worked with the team, the more I was able to get them to see some of those things. The more that I worked with him, the more I was able to not, like, I didn't want to just, like, correct him. Like, if he said, I'm stupid, I wouldn't just be like, you're not stupid. Because then he's saying a thing, I'm immediately negating it. We're going nowhere, right? If he said, I'm stupid, I would say, what makes you say that? And then we're actually having a conversation about it. That doesn't mean that I'm agreeing with him. That doesn't mean that I'm like, yeah, you are. Like, you know,
2: of
1: course I'm not saying that, but
2: you're trying to find out why he thinks
1: that. Yeah. What is making you say that? You know? And then, so that conversation, he's actually like, I like being stupid. And I'm like, oh, okay. Well, like, what makes you say that you like being stupid? You know? And we investigated into that, and where I got to was something like, well, because he didn't say this, I'm interpreting, but where we got to was like, it is safer to be stupid than to be wrong. Because at least I'm doing that one on purpose, you know?
2: Right.
1: And I started talking to him about the way that his brain worked. And I started, I would just make little comments like, oh yeah, I've heard of some kids who sometimes, you know, and then I would like say exactly what I thought about him. Like, oh yeah, I've heard of some kids who sometimes when their teacher gives them directions, like they didn't even understand it, but they don't want to say like, could you repeat that? Because it feels like it would be embarrassing. And then he would be like, oh yeah, I've heard of that. Like, oh yeah, is that maybe the exact thought in your head? You know, but like I would just make comments like it like that. So I wasn't like, hey bud, I think this is what's going on with you. But I would be like, oh, I read about, or like, oh, I've heard about, or I would tell stories from my own childhood if they seemed like they were, you know, fitting. And this is still around play. This is like while we're swinging on the swing, climbing on stuff, making up ninja courses, playing games on my therapy iPad. You know, like this is all in and around all of that. This is not like grown-up psychology, he came into my office and sat down and we talked about his deepest feelings, because that's not really how kids work usually. They don't say, like, you know, will you talk with me about this? They say, like, I want to play this thing. And then it comes up in that.
2: Oh, Meg, I could honestly just listen to you talk forever. This has been a really, really insightful conversation for me. I'm going to take so much away with me. Thank you for coming in today on the program. That has gone so quickly. We are literally very, very nearly out of time. So shout out again to Mick, to Amazing Kids OT, and to Laura for helping me organize this program. You have been listening to Able to Be with Maddie Fogarty on 94.7 The Pulse. I've had an amazing conversation today with Mick about all things neurofeminine care and what that looks like. I don't know if I said before, but I meant to say at the top of the program, thank you to Brendan from iSpy Science for the program that you heard before this one. And I also want to ask you to stick around for Alan's music. He is in the studio right next to me, ready to go. I'm going to transfer over to him very, very shortly so you can listen to some of his great tunes. But thank you again, Mick, for coming on.
1: Thank you so much for having me.
2: An amazing conversation. We're just going to have a couple of community sponsorship announcements and then the news.
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5: I'm Shannon Kirkwood. The Albanese government says it is not responsible for vetting imports and ensuring they're not connected to forced labour. The US is set to impose a 12.5% anti-slavery tariff on Australia and other nations. Trade officials say, unlike the US, Australia has no bans on imports made with forced labour. Foreign Minister Penny Wong says bans are not the only approach, and the government has strengthened the Modern Slavery Act and taken other measures. That approach has been challenged by National Senator Matt Canavan during Senate estimates today.
6: He doesn't understand how it's more effective to require companies to assure their supply chains than running
7: it's a... It's not our problem. Companies have a responsibility to ensure... I think Australians would expect that companies have a responsibility.
5: Meantime, a law expert says if Australia meets the US's trade ban tariffs, businesses may face a direct conflict of laws. RMIT's Professor Shelley Marshall says Australia operates under a disclosure-only model when it comes to forced labour within the supply chain. But if a border-level import ban is introduced to mitigate the tariff, domestic companies will need to serve contradictory legal mandates. An inquest into the death of a New South Wales police civilian employee has found the teenage killer showed no signs of radicalisation before the religiously motivated killing was carried out. Curtis Chang was shot dead outside police headquarters in Sydney in 2015. An officer fatally shot the teenage gunman a short time later. Four other men were later sentenced to prison for terror offences in relation to the shooting. Deputy State Coroner Derek Lee today has found, despite his association with persons of interest to terror organisations, there was no evidence the 15-year-old held violent extremist beliefs before the attack. The Cancer Council says stronger enforcement to combat illicit tobacco is needed, alongside greater investment in demand reduction measures. Laura Devoy reports.
8: Figures from the Australian Bureau of Statistics show illicit tobacco and illegally sold nicotine products now account for around 80% of total consumption of products containing nicotine. Cancer Council Australia CEO Jacinta Redden says the findings demonstrate urgent action is needed to clamp down on the illicit market. She's also called for an immediate scale-up of demand reduction measures, particularly national tobacco campaigns. The ABS says legal tobacco consumption and spending has almost halved since 2020, while total nicotine consumption has increased by almost 40% since 2017.
5: Ukraine's president has issued a proposal to his Russian counterpart for a face-to-face meeting to try and end the war. Volodymyr Zelensky has issued an open letter to Vladimir Putin. The Ukrainian leader says peace can only come through direct engagement between the two nations. He's also called for a full ceasefire during the proposed negotiations. The Russian president had earlier ruled that out. The Kremlin has confirmed it has received the letter. And an album featuring 10 rare and previously unreleased tracks by Prince has been announced for release in August. Timeless has been curated by the Prince Estate and includes the single Stone. The album comes 10 years after Prince's death from an accidental fentanyl overdose at the age of 57. Turning to sport, Olympic gold medalist Nina Kennedy has equaled her season's best of 4.8 metres to win silver at the Diamond League event in Rome. In other results, American Noah Lyles clocked a season's best time of 9.88 seconds to win the men's 100 metres.
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9: 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Alan Mitchell here with you. A big thank you, firstly, to Maddie Fogarty for her great program, able to be a great guest there. Fascinating program, fantastic. And Maddie will be back at midday next Friday for able to be. Okay, the weather today, we're expecting a top of 15 maximum. Partly cloudy day, a little bit of sun around there. It's not quite as windy as yesterday. Overnight, a mild 10 degrees, 17 tomorrow, partly cloudy. Sunday, 18, mostly sunny. Monday, 17, also mostly sunny. Tuesday, expecting 18, again, mostly sunny. Wednesday, a little bit of a shower or two, 19 though. And Thursday, 17, with a shower or two. Currently, we're sitting on 13 partly cloudy degrees as we speak. 94.7 The Pulse, Alan's Music, from 1 till 3 every Friday. And welcome to my program, and I hope you're having a pleasant Friday out there and enjoying the warmth, if you can find a little bit of warmth there when the sun is sheltered away there. It's nice and pleasant, and I've got some great music as always, and a good mix, rock and roll mainly, is the theme. And we'll start off with Cheap Trick.

yes. Was the B-52s. Ain't It a Shame is the name of that track. All I Want to Do from Sheryl Crow, live performance there, New York, Madison Square Gardens, I believe. And Ain't That a Shame from Cheap Trick was the first track I played today on 94.7 Alan's Music. Alan Mitchell here with you on this Friday. Hope you're having a nice day out there. We'll keep the music going. Let's see what we've got here. Maria Vincent and the Millionaires. Interesting little song here. And hope you enjoy it.

0: Ah, yes, Maria Vincent and the Millionaires. Ain't nobody here but us chickens. A great album there, and I love the cover because it's got the, I'd say around 1960 Triumph motorcycle, and quite a unique one. It's the, they called it, well, they nicknamed it the bathtub because it had a rather unusual rear section, the mudguard, and that it was sort of almost nearly like a motor scooter, but I think they only kept it for about 1 year. I remember them in Australia. Very rare bike, probably quite a collectible now to find one of those. Nicknamed the bathtub. That was a great track from Maria Vincent. Okay, we might have some sponsorship announcements, and I'll be back with lots more music straight after these.
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at least the reality on the ground does not match their theoretical.

yes, Susie Quattro. Devilgate Drive, and Susie just celebrated a birthday on the 3rd of June. 76 years of age. She is now born on the 3rd of June, 1950. A great artist, Susie Quattro there. Okay, thanks for Mark for that request. Also, Mark's requested The Angels, After the Rain. And I'll see if I can find that for you, Mark. Just a minute. It was here a minute ago. Here we go. Let's see. A live version, perhaps?

0: Ah, yes, great track there. From Wilson Phillips. And, of course, an American pop vocal group formed in Los Angeles in 1989. And, of course, consists of sisters Carney and Wendy Wilson, the daughters of Brian Wilson of the Beach Boys, and China Phillips, the daughter of John and Michelle Phillips of the Mamas and Papas. Great track, and I thank Josh for that request. And if you'd like a request, 0488 877 947, or just a comment, 0488 877 947 is our text line here at the Pulse, and 94.7 the Pulse on this Friday afternoon. Alan's Music till 3 today. Before that, I had After the Rain from the Angels, and thanks to Mark for that request. And it's been 12 years since Doc Neeson, the front man, lost his life 12 years ago. And of course, and then Susie Quattro, Devil Gate Drive, a birthday on the 3rd of June. And Automatic Woman from Sonny Burgess was the track before that, and All Shook Up from Sean Camp and Billy Burnett previous to that. Okay, well, I think we better have some, sponsorship announcements. 94.7 The Pulse, back shortly after these important messages.
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6: And tonight we're going to drop down to 10 degrees. 17 expected tomorrow, partly cloudy day. Sunday, 18, mostly sunny. Monday, we're looking at 17. Mostly sunny again. 18, sunny day expected for Tuesday. Next Wednesday, 19 with a shower or two. Next Thursday, expecting 17 with a shower or two. Currently, we're sitting on 13 degrees, a partly cloudy day out there. Bit of sunshine around and nice to find a patch of sun there and get warm. Okay, second hour, Alan's Music. And welcome to you all. 94.7 The Pulse. It's 6 minutes past two. Here's Elton John.

Ah, yes, Jack Rabbit. Slim there with Bad Girls from the Sin Innuendo album. Robert Gordon, he was a bad boy, from the album Black Slacks. And Benny and the Jets from Elton John started that bracket off in the second hour of Alan's Music on 94.7 The Pulse, every Friday from 1 till 3. Thank you for your company and hope you're enjoying great music. Let's see what we've got here. I'll play a little bit of Australian. This is from Globos.

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8: 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As I said, let's keep the pulse pumping.

It's Sonny Boys, along with you. As it was from the Baseballs, Aussie As from Matt Scullion. Eurogliders, can't wait to see you. Airborne, blonde, bad and beautiful. And Glomus, the beat goes on. Okay, Alan's music. It is 20 minutes to 3 on a Friday. Hope you're having a great afternoon. Enjoying the music on 94.7 The Pulse. Let's see. Here's a nice song. An oldie.

0: It's cold outside.
1: The answer is no.
0: But baby, it's cold outside.
1: The welcome has been
0: how lucky you dropped
1: so
0: in.
1: Nice and warm.
0: Just look out the window. Baby, look at that snow.
1: My sister will be suspicious.
0: Gosh, your lips look delicious.
1: My brother will be there at the
0: dawn. Waves upon a tropical.

Yes, that was the Brian Setzer Orchestra with Brian Setzer and Anne Margaret. Baby, it's cold outside. And it's a bit cold down in Bambra way. I've got a message from Steve. He's had a little bit of a interesting afternoon, and he wants to know, have I got the number for Dick Van Dyke's chimney sweep business? He might apply for any vacancy he may have. And Steve looks like he's turned the clock back 55 years when he worked at the Ford casting plant, which was inside in North Shore. And that was a job he took over the school holidays. And he's had a go at cleaning his chimney out. So he's hoping the fire and its fan works tonight. I hope so, Steve. And I think I tackled once a chimney in a house I lived, 60 years ago in Geelong West. And not a very pleasant job. I think those people earn their money. It can become very a bit of dusty. Not pleasant at all. And, of course, if you don't clean them, they'll catch fire. And I don't think I've heard of people talking about it, and the chimney will just roar like a steam train. They really get a lot of draft and away they go. But just a point of interest, if anyone you might... chap I knew, I might have told this story before, but it was in a Victorian house in Newtown. A chap said, look what's happened here. Now, what he did, the old Victorian houses had a cast iron sort of a fireplace in the front, sort of facing the half there, and you had your little fire there. It was a cast iron thing. So when you lit the fire was sitting in that cast iron thing, and you opened a flap and the everything went up the chimney. So, but he'd removed all that, and he had the brick fireplace. Now, what he did, he lit a fire in there. He woke up 3 o'clock in the morning and could smell smoke, something burning anyway. Turned out those bricks were up against a wall in the adjoining room, and because the cement and that had between the bricks had deteriorated over the years, the heat and the flame had got through, and what he could smell was behind the plaster in the next room was the uprights of the wall were starting to smoulder, and he realised what was going on, and I've learned a lesson from that. Be very, very careful if you do remove those cast iron things and just have the old fireplace. It's all right if it's the fireplace goes into an adjoining room, that's okay. But if it's up against a wall, make sure all your brickwork is sealed there, because he was very lucky he didn't lose his house over that. And it was a good lesson learnt. I thought I'd let people know about that, because we're all lighting fires at this time of year. And you may not have a Victorian house, but if you have, just a little tip there. Okay, Alan's music. I think we might have a little bit of Phil Collins. Another Day in Paradise. 94.7 The Pulse, Alan's music. 12 minutes to 3.

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Ah, yes, Kenny Rogers. As Time Goes By. And a fitting song for the end of my program today. As time has gone by, the last 2 hours has just flown. And, of course, we're coming up to the 3 o'clock news. And stay tuned for Hot, Hot, Sweet and Jazzy with Ross Williamson after the news at 3. Thank you for your company today. Thank you for the requests, everyone. And glad you enjoyed those songs there, Josh. And Another Day in Paradise, Phil Collins. And As Time Goes By, Kenny Rogers. Okay, we're off to the news. And bye for now. And thank you, everyone, for your company. And have a great weekend. Bye for now.

0: Welcome to Hot, Sweet and Jazzy, an hour of music on the jazz spectrum. 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
1: and Peter Fogarty.
0: Special edition today because our friend and colleague John Thompson was unable to join us for his particular style of erudition and eclecticism. So we've kept the spirit of eclecticism by sharing the selection duties between us. So we'll see what comes up. But it's a bit of fun, this sort of program. So we trust you will stick with this and enjoy the fun as well. Peter, what are we starting with?
1: Well, we're starting off with the Chick Webb Orchestra, with who was then a new vocalist, Ella Fitzgerald, recorded 7th of April 1936 with When I Get Low, I Get High.

0: Ella Fitzgerald back in 1936. So, yeah, 90 years ago.
1: Yep.
0: And that was her singing with the Chick Webb Orchestra, big successful orchestra at the time, When I Get Low, I Get High. All right, we're moving on now to 1958, so just 22 years later, and an album called Sing Along with Basie. So I guess you know who's in the band, but singing along with them were Dave Lambert, John Hendricks, and Annie Ross.

0: better not doubt to do the what I say. All you gotta do to lose the blues is get to swinging real good. Great discoveries never made a big impression on the people who would drug at the cat who really first dug.
1: Really ain't nothing to it. Swinging the blues will do it.
0: I told the blues don't keep hanging around me. Don't try to harm me. I tried to lose them plenty of times, but I failed and they found me. What a relief, and I know finally what you have to do. Now keep on playing the blues. Keep singing the blues, and the blues will have to go in.

0: A superb combination, the Basie Orchestra and Lambert, Hendrix and Ross there with Swingin' the Blues. Hard to be more hip than those three.
1: I know, they are the ones, yep, they are the ones.
0: Okay, moving on now with, a regression to 1940, regression chronologically,
1: yes,
0: not
1: yes.
0: musically.
1: And it's Glenn Gray and the Casaloma Orchestra. Look up Casaloma on the internet. It's an interesting place. It was like a huge Scottish castle built in Canada, was never finished.
0: Yes, vastly too expensive for the resources of the bloke who was building it.
1: But it was brilliant. You know, it's like the Canadian equivalent of, say, the one that William Randolph Hearst built. But at least the Canadian, you know, his fortune was built on providing light and power, not yellow journalism. So much better. And the building's still there. I think it's a hotel now, but they had the Casaloma Orchestra. And here we are with it, with Glenn Gray and his Casaloma Orchestra, 1940, Jimtown Blues.

0: And that was the Glenn Gray Carcinoma Orchestra with Jimtown Blues.
1: You're listening to some jazz with Ross and Peter. My selection next, and it's a recording made in 1947, which is just 7 years after that one, but quite a significant difference we're about to hear. This was a recording made in Hollywood, February 1947. Howard McGee playing the trumpet, Charlie Parker alto, Wardell Gray on the tenor sax, Dodo Marmarosa piano, Barney Kessel guitar, Red Callender bass, and Don Lamond the drums. And the composition we're about to hear is based on a seven-month stay that Charlie Parker had in the Camarillo State Hospital over in California. He'd had an attack of schizophrenia, or connected with his addiction to drugs. When he was in there, he was appreciative, apparently, so he wrote this, and it was recorded and lives on. It hasn't been quite remastered in the way the previous one was, but you get the excitement anyway. From Charlie Parker's New Stars Septet, here's Relaxin' at Camarillo.

0: not quite as neatly arranged as some. That was Charlie Parker's New Stars Septet, recorded in 1947 in Hollywood, Relaxin' at Camarillo, and they certainly let Howard McGee go with his trumpet solo there.
1: Yes. Well, we're going back to 1940 again, to August the 7th in Chicago. We got Brownie McGee on vocals and guitar. We got Jordan Webb on the harmonica, and it is My Barking Bulldog Blues.
0: And we're playing this one because our friend and colleague John Thompson was very fond of having a blues spot in his program, and also was a close friend of Brownie McGee's. My Barking Bulldog Blues.

No. Well, then I love my bulldog because he acts so nice. Well, if you hear him bark, you want to hear him bark before you once or twice.

0: blackjack is his name.
1: And that was Brownie McGee, my Barking Bulldog Blues. I have happy memories of Brownie from his performances with Sonny Terry in Melbourne back in the 70s. That was pretty exciting.
2: Yes.
1: A little while ago on the program, we had Charlie Parker's Relaxin' at Camarillo, based on his stint in the Camarillo State Hospital. That was because of a drug problem, and he wrote that song as a result of the recovery, but he also wrote a tribute to his dealer. His name was Moose, Moose the Mooch. And we're going to listen to a performance of Moose the Mooch now from 2001, a release on a French label called Dreyfus Records, a group led by the drummer, the late drummer Roy Haynes. Kenny Garrett's playing alto sax, Roy Hargrove trumpet, Dave Holland on the bass, and Dave Kokoski is the pianist. The album's called Birds of a Feather, a tribute to Charlie Parker. Moose the Mooch.

Moose the Mooch. Charlie Parker composition there, and that was a quintet led by the drummer Roy Haynes back in 2001. The album's called Birds of a Feather. This is Hot, Sweet and Jazzy, a program made at The Pulse in Geelong for the Community Radio Network. Look us up on Facebook and email hotsweetandjazzy@gmail.com. Charlie Parker wrote many compositions, and we're going to hear two different versions of one of them now. First up, an instrumental version. This is a live recording made in France at the Theatre of Boulogne-Billancourt in June 1989. And it's a pretty starry cast, all put together by the trumpeter Don Sickler. Jackie McLean's playing alto, Johnny Griffin tenor, Cecil Payne baritone, Duke Jordan piano, Ron Carter bass, Roy Haynes playing the drums. So an all-star band of the time in 1989. From that live performance, here is the Yardbird Suite. We'll follow this with a vocal version.

woman's heart, but that's the thing that I found out. Too late, I guess, cause I'm in a mess. My faith is gone, why lead me on this way? I thought there'd be no price on love, but I had to pay. If I could perform one miracle, I'd revive your thoughts of me. Yet I know that it's hopeless, you could never really care, that's why I despair. I'll go along hoping someday you'll learn the flame in my heart, dear.

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But that's the thing that I found out. Too late, I guess, cause I'm in a mess. My faith is gone. Why lead me on this way? I thought there'd be no price on love, but I had to pay. If I could perform one miracle, I'd revive your thoughts of me. And I know it's hopeless. You could never really care. That's why I despair. I'm going along, hoping someday you'll learn. The flame in my heart, dear, forever will burn.

Charlie Parker's Yardbird Suite, performed as a vocal there with those words by Charlie Parker. The singer there was Gregory Porter. That came from an album called The Passion of Charlie Parker, which is one I'm quite fond of. The musicians there, Donnie McCaslin was playing tenor, Ben Monda guitar, Mark Giuliano was playing drums.

0: drums. Scott Colley bass, Larry Grenadier, Craig Taborn was playing keyboards. So, quite interesting there, the Yardbird Suite as a vocal version, and before that we had an instrumental version from that septet, a live performance from 1989. Don Sickler was leading that group.
1: We now have a recording. This is for John. It was recorded the 13th of December 1940. The song is called Yes Indeed, and we have Bing Crosby and Connie Boswell.
2: Now, has you got it, Sister Constance? Tell me, has you got it?
3: Oh, yeah. I got it, Brother Bingstons. Now, you knows I got it.
2: Now, has you got that rhythm in you, hmm?
3: Yeah, I think I got that rhythm in me.
2: Then you got it, Sister Constance. I swear, I do believe that you got it.

0: indeed.
1: Oh, yes, indeed.
0: When the spirit moves you, you'll shout, hallelujah.
1: Hallelujah.

0: In the middle, yes indeed.
1: Oh, yes indeed.
0: How he blows his top when he riffs. Hallelujah.
1: Hallelujah.
0: Oh, dig it out on your horn there, Brother Charlie.

0: And that was Jack Teagarden with The Big T Blues. That was recorded the 11th of December, 1944. And the band was called Jack Teagarden and His Swinging Gates. Most of whom were announced in the body of the song, by the way.
1: And the pianist there was a lady called Norma Teagarden, yep. Norma Louise. She was born into that musical family. The mother, Helen, played ragtime piano and taught. And she had a brother called Charlie, who was a trumpeter, Clois, who was a drummer, and Jack, who was a trombonist.
0: So it was one hell of a family.
1: Yeah. We don't know a lot about her. She performed on piano and violin in the early part of her career, which began in Oklahoma City. And then in the 20s, she was born in 1911, so she wasn't very old. She moved to New Mexico and she worked in territory bands, back to Oklahoma City and then to California. And she toured with Jack from 1944 to 47 and in the 50s as well. And outside performances with the Teagarden family, she worked with Ben Pollock, Matty Matlock and Ray Baduke.
0: Right.
1: Eventually, she settled in San Francisco, where she often performed solo or with Turk Murphy.
0: Right.
1: So a considerable jazz musician that we tend not to think about because she's in her brother's shadow.
0: Yes, but she's there. She's there and recorded.
1: Yeah. And before Big T Blues, recorded in 1944, we heard a recording from 1940 featuring the voices of Bing Crosby and Connie Boswell.
0: Yep.
1: You're listening to some jazz with Peter and Ross. Here's a short little gem for you now, a recording from 1945. You need to listen carefully to this one because it's very much improvised. I'll tell you who's in the band. Dizzy Gillespie's playing trumpet, Charlie Parker alto, Jack McVeigh is playing tenor, Dodo Marmarosa piano, Slim Gaylard is doing the vocals, such as they are, playing vibes and guitar. Tiny Bam Brown is the string bass player. Sooty Singleton is playing the drums. And this is called Slim's Jam. And you'll hear a wonderful reference to Charlie Parker in it. But just remember, Slim Gaylard had his own language.
2: You know, Papa, look at this cat here. Here's a suitcase there. That's skeleton beat on that one.
3: What up the door, Richie?
2: Well, look here. Well, here's Jack McVouty and his tenor.

0: How about sitting a riff on the next chord and we'll take him on out there? Because these cats here, you gotta go and make another gig there. I gotta get up early in the morning myself.
1: Oh, and that's the end of it. Oh, Slim Gaylard there, trying to exercise some sort of organisational skill or lack thereof. And that was called Slim's Jam, recorded in December of 1945 with people like Charlie Parker in the group, who wasn't organised enough to have a read. So anyway, I thought that was a little curiosity of some interest.
2: Well, we were back in 1945 before. Now we're going to leap forward to 2005, the 11th of January, in fact, and we've got the Des Cam Jazz Band with Herb Jennings on trombone, Des Cam himself on cornet, David Hetherington on clarinet and tenor sax, Ron Rosser on drums, John Fox on banjo and guitar, David Myers on bass, Barry Hurst on piano. And for this one, we've got a special guest vocalist, Paula Cox, and the song is Dr. Jazz.

0: Paula Cox doing the singing there with the Des Cam Band back in 2005. Dr. Jazz. Nice, cheerful song.
1: Yes. it's a good wakey-wakey song on a Sunday.
0: And so ends Hot, Sweet and Jazzy for another week. Thanks for your company. Our email address is hotsweetandjazzy@gmail.com. And we're on Facebook too. See you again next time. Until then, bye-bye from Ross Williamson
1: and Peter Fogarty.

0: rock, pop, and beyond, blending chart toppers with hidden gems. Get ready for the ultimate soundtrack to kick off
1: your
0: weekend.
1: Good afternoon, I'm Peter Hislop. A warning, this story contains the name of a First Nations person who has died. The family of Jai Wright have spoken after the police officer responsible for the teenager's death was sentenced today. Jai died in hospital in 2022 after being struck by an unmarked police car while riding a motorcycle, which police argued was stolen. Officer Benedict Bryant will serve a 2-year intensive corrective order and 500 hours of unpaid community service work. Speaking outside court, Jai's father, Lachlan Wright, says the family has advocated for accountability.
2: We've lost our son, which nothing can ever bring that back. So it was never about a sentence. It was never about that. But this shows that something, you know, went terribly wrong. And people have to be held accountable for, you know, their mistakes or things that they do wrong. Never about the sentence.
1: Queensland police say there is no ongoing threat to the community after a 13-year-old's bail application was adjourned until later this month. Police allege the school student was preparing to carry out an attack on a school, with investigations allegedly uncovering extremist material on the boy's devices. Acting Detective Superintendent Jason Hindmarsh says investigations are continuing.
3: At this time, we are continuing to review these devices with a view to identify any ideology that may be involved to motivate this offence. We have not identified any further threats to the community from our investigations, so the community can be reassured that there is no known threat to the community at this time.
1: The latest drought statement reveals parts of the nation experienced its wettest May since 1990. Shannon Kirkwood reports.
4: The Bureau of Meteorology says rainfall was above average across Australia's northwest through central regions to New South Wales and southern Queensland coasts. But for much of Western Australia's west coast, northern coastal Queensland and some southeast coasts, rainfall was below average last month. Deficiencies persist in southeastern coastal areas and parts of southern New South Wales and have emerged in Western Australia's Pilbara Gascoyne. The Bureau says stream flow was below average across many sites in southern Australia and parts of New South Wales and Queensland.
1: The Acting Chancellor of the Australian National University has acknowledged confidence in its governance has been seriously damaged. A recent review by the National Audit Office found the University Council approved a $250 million cost-cutting program without clear evidence it was needed. Speaking at Senate Estimates, Acting Chancellor Andrew Metcalfe says previous management decisions are being examined.
5: It is clear that the situation facing the ANU in past years has meant the difficult decisions often had to be made and that actions needed to be taken. But the issue is how well informed the key decisions were, how well they were put into effect, and how well change was governed.
1: And the New South Wales Central West will be reliving the days of steam this weekend. Transport Heritage New South Wales steam trains will be pulling several trains to the towns of Bathurst, Wimbledon and Orange. Head of Engagement David Bennett says the trains have a history with the region.
6: Particular class of loco would have operated out into the Central West region back in the day from the 1913 right through till the late 1960s when it was withdrawn from service.
1: And briefly in sport in AFL tonight, it's Hawthorn against the Western Bulldogs at the MCG.
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12: Right now it is 14 degrees over the Pulse Studios and getting down to 10 degrees overnight, partly cloudy for the rest of today. Tomorrow, 17 degrees and partly cloudy. Sunday, 18 degrees and mostly sunny. Monday, 17 degrees and mostly sunny. Here on 94.7 The Pulse, the voice for Geelong and Surf Coast. Thanks to Ross for another great episode of Hot, Sweet and Jazzy as always. Now time for another edition of Lima and Josho, but first we've got a message from our community notice board.
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15: 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We begin by acknowledging the Wadawurrung people who are the traditional custodians of the land we're broadcasting from, and we pay our respects to their elders past and present.
16: Can't wait for the weekend to start and need that extra push. These guys have one promise, and that is to make Fridays great again. It's Limo and Joshua.
12: Yes, that's exactly right. Lima and Josh are here to make Fridays great again, but Lima is not here today. Instead, well, I, Josh, am here, but not only me, but we've also got Liana and Owen. So good afternoon, gents. How are we doing today?
17: Pretty good.
18: Hello.
12: Yes. Good to have you guys back in again. Great to have you coming here.
18: Oh, yeah, so, of course.
17: Yeah, no, it's great.
18: Yeah, it's great being here.
12: Yeah, it's been a while since you've been here, so glad to have you guys back filling in for Lima, so thanks for that. Anyway, so we've got quite a bit of new music coming up and movie and TV chat as always and some old stuff here and there, but first of all, we've actually got someone on the line. So for those who may have tuned in before, we had a singer-songwriter who called in and just wanted to play a song. So let me introduce King Luke. So welcome back, King Luke. Thanks for coming on.
19: Yeah, no worries, guys. I'm glad to play another song.
12: Yeah. What's the song that you're about to play for us?
19: I'll play a Foo Fighters song called Learn to Fly.
12: Yeah. What do you like about the Foo Fighters?
19: Oh, they're just an awesome band. I remember going to watch them in Melbourne, and they're awesome.
12: Oh, yep, cool. Anyway, take it away. Can't wait for it when you're ready.
19: Yeah, here we go.

0: That awesome work, Luke. Very well done.
1: Thanks, guys.
0: Yeah, no worries. So that was pretty cool. We really enjoyed that. What did you guys think, Owen and Liamo?
2: It was nice. That was really good. That was good. Good cover.
0: Yep, it was a good cover indeed. We actually, speaking of Foo Fighters, we actually saw a Foo Fighters tribute band. I interviewed Paul from In Your Honor, which is a Foo Fighters tribute band. Yeah, we saw them at the Bowen Heads Hotel. Not Bowen Heads, Bowen Club.
2: And we saw the actual band live too.
0: And we saw that. So have you heard of In Your Honor, Luke?
1: No, it doesn't come to mind.
0: Nah, fair enough. You might be interested in checking out their stuff if you like the Foo Fighters, because they're obviously huge Foo Fighters fans. So who knows? They might be up at your alley, not just ours.
1: Yeah, I might spot them up on Spotify. What are they called, In Your Honor?
0: Yeah, I don't think they're on Spotify, but I'll just check it out now. So if you look up In Your Honor on, say, Instagram, Facebook, whatever, then you'd be able to find them. So they might have you can keep an eye on their socials and see what they've got coming up, I guess.
1: Awesome.
0: Yeah, so, In Your Honor, Foo Fighters.
1: If you want to spot my music up on whatever platform, I'm on Spotify and all platforms.
0: Oh, yeah. How can we find your music again? So if we, what do we, so what's your Instagram or Spotify again?
1: Spotify is just Luke Beavis. It's not King Luke on Spotify. It's just Luke Beavis.
0: Yeah. All right. Cool.
1: I think that the best is yet to come from me, I believe. You know, like my new album, my 29th album is going to be a really good one, I believe.
0: Oh, yeah, I was going to ask if you've got anything coming up that we should get excited about.
1: Yeah, so my 29th album's coming out. That's called The Present Gift. That'll be out in about, probably about a month or something like that.
0: Yep, cool. So what's it called again, did you say?
1: My newest album is called Rise of the Love and Power.
0: And it'll come out next month.
1: That's just a new release. So I make do with what I got, you know, like I record from home and just send it off to my producers who I work closely with to make the songs the best they can be. But it's on a tight budget, so I just do the best that I can do. And
0: oh, yeah, cool.
1: Musician, you know, that's all you can do, is just the best that you can do. And if you're doing that, then you should be proud of yourself, you know?
0: Yeah, that's exactly right. Well, that's very interesting, Luke. So we look forward to, I guess, seeing more stuff you put out in the future and hearing your stuff. So, yeah, that's been cool. Thanks very much for joining us again. And, well, yeah, it was nice to hear from you. So thanks again.
1: No worries, guys. Have a great day.
0: Yeah, you too, indeed. Anyway, we were speaking with Luke Beavis, as mentioned, here on 94.7 The Pulse with Joshua and
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3: And Owen.
0: Yeah, we'll go to a song now. 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
8: 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Oh, for... very well. 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
10: Liamo.
11: And Owen.
9: Yep, and you know what time it is. It's time for the movie and TV chat. We talk about what movies and TV shows we've been watching the last week or so. Yeah. So what have you guys been watching these days?
10: I've been watching a fair amount. I saw Obsession 2 times in the cinema. That's a really good movie.
11: We plan to watch that one again tonight. So Josh hasn't seen it. I've seen it with Liam. We saw it together for the first time.
10: Yeah.
11: And then Liam saw it again and we're planning he's going to watch it a third time. I'm watching it a second. And it was actually quite a good movie. Like, I'm not a big fan of horror movies, but I actually thought it was pretty good. Like, I liked the... it was pretty creepy. But yeah, like it followed a pretty cool, story. And yeah, it was just a good horror movie. I don't know what else to say.
10: It was a really good horror movie. Yeah. I really liked it.
9: Obsession, did you say?
10: Yeah.
9: Yep, that's what we plan on seeing tomorrow night, isn't it?
10: Yeah.
9: Yeah.
10: Probably the best tomorrow horror night. Movie in a while. Yeah.
9: Yeah. What time are we seeing?
11: I think I accidentally said tonight.
9: Yeah, that's right. At Reading Cinema's Pan Known.
11: I think I accidentally said tonight. Yeah, it's tomorrow.
9: That's right. Yeah, if anyone wants to come on, then all right, that's a good suggestion, guys. Obsession, Reading Cinemas, and you can even watch it at a Village. So I guess that's one movie. Yeah. And what else?
10: I was watching a show on Netflix recently called Arcane. That's pretty good. Based off of League of Legends, about these two sisters who fight on different sides of a war, and it's interesting. It's a very cool show. Great animation, amazing animation, pretty great acting, and it looks great. So it's a good show.
9: What's it called again?
10: Arcane.
9: Arcane.
10: It's based off League of Legends, a video game. But But it's really good. It's on Netflix.
9: Oh, yep, right.
10: You've got Netflix, you can just watch it. It's a Netflix original, so it's easy to find.
9: Yeah, cool. Interesting. And, that's right. Well, I haven't been watching anything recently in the last week or so, but I do remember... watching, that's right, well, we're watching a bit of Big Bang Theory this week on the TV. So that was something that came to mind.
11: Yeah,
9: remember that?
11: Yeah, well, I mean, I've been watching TV a bit and Big Bang Theory usually comes on, and I got 6 seasons of the DVD recently too. And I don't think it's like the worst thing. It took me a few episodes for it to kind of click with me after... How close do I need to be? So after about, I think like the 5th or 6th episode, that's when I started to enjoy it. Like it actually did start. Like
9: of which season? Of Big
11: the
9: Bang?
11: First, like I was starting from the beginning. The first five like didn't really hit with me. I was like, yeah, you know, it was kind of a blur. And then the 6th one, I remember being like, oh, that was actually pretty good. And then from then on, it was pretty consistent.
10: Yeah.
11: That's and then other stuff from on my end. I'm trying to think right now. So I did watch Kill Bill recently, like the last couple of weeks ago. And I always said the second one was like much worse and whatever, whatever. I don't actually think so. Like the first one is infinitely better, in my opinion. But like the second one isn't bad at all. It's just like, it is obviously like it's a longer movie. There's not as much action. The ending for it was pretty underwhelming.
9: For which like, Kill Bill did you say?
11: The second Kill Bill.
9: The second one, right.
11: First one had a lot of action in it. It was really funny. It, you know, didn't have too much dialogue in it. Well, I mean, it did, but less so. And it was a bit shorter.
9: Yeah.
11: But yeah, no, they're both good. They're actually, it's actually quite a good duo of movies that I enjoy.
9: Cool. Did we watch Kill Bill at some stage?
10: I think we did, yeah, that Leaf place, yeah,
9: yes,
10: I think we did.
9: At, oh, no, it wasn't Leaf's house, beg your pardon, it was at Retro John's house, actually.
10: Yep, him,
9: yeah.
10: Yep,
9: that's right,
10: him.
9: So yeah, shout out to you, Retro John, if you're listening, our good mate Retro John, he's been on the show before, so yeah, it was, yeah, Retro John's house that we watched it at, and yeah, that was pretty cool. As I said, so how cool suggestions there, we've got Obsession, which will be coming out tomorrow night. What was that about again?
10: Obsession.
9: Did you mentioned that, didn't you?
11: We didn't say what it was about.
9: Oh, yeah. What was it about again?
11: How do you describe it? There was a guy who really liked a girl.
10: Yep.
11: And he wanted her to like him. And to do that, he bought a, like, I don't know exactly.
10: Like it was like a one wrist trinket kind of thing. It was like a thing from a novelty shop or something. Yeah, it was like a little one wrist trinket thing.
9: Oh, yes. Bit like a, kind of like a genie?
10: Wishbone. Yeah, wishbone monkey's paw kind of thing. Yeah.
9: A wishbone.
10: Yeah, a bit like that.
11: Made a wish to make her love him. But the way he said it, kind of like, I don't think he said it in a way that was that great because he got very overboard.
10: Yeah, very quickly.
11: That I won't go too much further than that. But yeah, it got to a pretty bad point.
9: Right. We don't want any spoilers for the listeners.
10: That's the gist of it.
9: I'm sure it should be a great night. Tomorrow night when we watch that, and yeah, anyone else has any comments about that or any recommendations for movies or TV shows, as always, send us a text on 0488 877 947. That's 0488 877 947. 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So, yeah, 947thepulse.com is where you want to go. And the Get Involved tab, you can, you know, donate or whatever, and, yeah, helps keep this station afloat. So,
10: yeah.
9: Yes, anyway, a very interesting... guys, yeah, we'll keep the music going, shall
10: lots
9: we?
10: Lots of things up.
9: Let's go to Catch 22 by Illy. Loved that performance of when we saw Illy's show last year. That was on Mum's birthday. Yeah. Shout out to you if you're listening. Remember that, oh?
11: I'm trying to.
9: He's, you know, the rapper who I interviewed about his album Good Life, which I don't think it's on the website, but there's a Spotify page that Liam and I getting organised, and we can hopefully put it on there if it's not on the website. But yeah, remember.
11: Yeah. I do remember it now, yeah.
9: Yeah. Let's just listen to that. Catch 22 by Illy.
10: Yay.
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11: and Owen.

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1: Liama.
2: And Owen.
0: And, well, Liama, did you have something interesting about Delta Goodrum that you were talking about during that song?
1: This song came forth in Eurovision. It was probably one of the best songs in Eurovision this year, yeah.
0: Oh, yeah, that's right. Heard about Eurovision. Congratulations,
1: I liked Finland and France a little bit more, but
0: yeah,
1: Australia... Australia was third to me. They finally had the best Eurovision song since maybe Dummy Im, Sound of Silence.
0: Oh, yes.
1: That came second in 2015.
0: Oh, yes.
1: 2016. It came second in one of those years.
0: Huh. Right. Mm. Cool. Yeah, I've been hearing this song, that song, what's it called? Eclipse. I've been hearing Eclipse on Coles Radio a lot, and it was funny. I reckon there was one time that they played it three times in during the day.
1: Oh yeah, no, this is very
0: on the radio,
1: song, yeah.
0: Coles Radio. So yeah, they've got some goodies in there, I tell you.
1: It's a good song for Eurovision. It was good. I'll say that
0: it was pretty good for Eurovision, and we had Current Stand. Yes, Current Stand by Kids in the Kitchen prior to Delta Goodrum Eclipse. And so Liama and I went to see them. Well, it was Scott Kahn from Kids in the Kitchen, lead singer, and Wilbur Wild. Who else was there? They had a full band, like people from different bands. It was an 80s, absolute 80s gold tour at the Sphinx last Saturday night, and we really enjoyed it. So that was pretty cool. Nice. And yeah, loved what there's a bit of a fun thing that Wilbur, because he's an interesting guy, Wilbur, Wilbur Wild. He played at, was it Shape I'm In on his sax?
1: Nice.
0: And so did Joe Camilleri from the Black Sorrows when I saw them in January. And there was some sort of fun fact. What was it? Leo Sayer and John. Joe Camilleri share the same birthday or something like that. I mean, I could be wrong, but I will double check that. But yeah, there was some sort of fun fact that Wilbur said. So yeah, he was a pretty interesting guy. You like Leo Sayer? Yep. Yeah, I do as well.
1: Yeah, nice.
0: Yeah. You remember Leo Sayer, Owen?
3: Who are we talking about?
0: Leo Sayer. You Make Me Feel Like Dancing?
3: Oh, yeah. Yeah. Yeah, yeah.
0: Yeah. Anyway, so...
1: That's a good one.
0: Just a bit of that. So that was pretty cool. Yeah. If anyone else knows what I'm talking about, was anyone at the 80s Gold Tour last Saturday night at the Sphinx? If so, send us a text on 0488-877-947. 0488-877-947. Just send us a text if you were there, or if you love your 80s, Wilbur Wild or whatever, whoever. Actually, yeah. You can just, give you sort of thoughts on what the show was like, or request a song from that era or anything. So
1: yeah,
0: that was pretty cool. Anyway, we shall go. Let's go to another song. We had Driving Home by Ishan. I've got his t-shirt on, by the way. So basically, he released a new song called Driving Home last week. And so it's just, his new single. It's a reflective and up-driving, uplifting song about finding beauty in everyday moments and focusing on the things that truly matter in life. It was written more than a year ago and inspired by time spent on the road. The track encourages listeners to slow down and appreciate the present and reconnect with what's most important. And the music video filmed along the Great Ocean Road perfectly complements the themes of perspective, gratitude, and finding meaning in that journey. And I just loved it the moment I heard it. I know, I mean, Liama's. Well, we went to Ishan's show back in 2024, that's right.
1: Yeah.
0: That was my first Ishan show. Do you remember that?
1: Yeah, I do. And what I will say is that I did like that I was at one of his most sold-out shows. It was his first sold-out show.
0: I liked that.
1: I
0: got to praise him for that. Let's drive home. Driving Home by Ishan. Here on 94.7 The Pulse, the voice for Geelong and the Surf Coast with Josho.
1: Liama.
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8: Yes, that's right. 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And if you want to listen to the OBs that, what's his name? Beg your pardon. Limo and I.
9: Yeah,
8: Limo.
9: That's his name.
8: Yeah, Limo and Darby from the Friday Rewind. 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We did... I'm not sure if Owen and Lee are aware, but we'd had this OB, a number of OBs basically. 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It was on the 16th of, was it? Yeah, the 16th of May. 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You can listen to that and listen to it. You can, yeah, we were on air, so you can listen back to that. And it was at the Geelong City Markets that we were at. Owen and I went to the Geelong City Markets once earlier this year. But have you been there, Liam?
9: Where's that? Amazing.
8: Geelong City Markets in Little Melt Street?
9: No, I don't think I have.
8: No, okay, fair enough. They've got a lot, for those who don't know, it's a great community vibe there, I reckon. They've got a bunch of stalls there and businesses. And what else is there? Yeah, some live music. Yeah, they've got buskers, like our live musicians who busk there, basically. So...
9: That makes sense. Yeah, Little Mouth Street, that's where my sister works. She works at a body piercing shop down there. Yeah, on Little Mouth Street. Yeah.
8: Huh?
9: She works there now, yeah.
8: Oh, that's interesting.
9: Something's in St Kilda, but yeah, something's in Geelong too.
8: And by the way, is that called the Mall?
9: Yeah, that area is called the Mall.
8: Yes, because we've talked about... I'm not sure if I've been on the magazine on Tuesdays, which is at 12 to 2 a number of times. Shout out to you guys if you're listening. And, I've probably talked with those guys about it before.
9: Yeah.
8: So, yeah, I mean, this is not a issues show, but there may be issues there that, you know, we should be aware of. However, it's good that we got, you know, good vibes like the, you know, Geelong City Markets, which is where, you know, there's all that fun community vibe and music and stuff. So
9: Yep. And hopefully Market Square becomes something better and changes and because it is being reconstructed or something or whatever. Yeah,
8: it is. Anyway, you're listening to 94 Points on the Pulse, the voice for Geelong and the Surf Coast. We,
9: Liamo,
10: Owen,
8: and I, Josho, and we've got 5 minutes to the 5 o'clock news. So there's a show tonight at the Barwon Club Hotel. Windrush will be there. which is a band that we've interviewed before. So if you like that sort of bluesy kind of rocks genre and sound.
9: Do they play covers?
8: Not 100% sure. I haven't checked their music out much because I don't think they've released anything just yet.
9: Okay.
8: But yeah, they'll be there.
9: I'll probably find
8: a link to the interview that we had with them and post it on our socials, Limo and Joshua on Instagram. So yeah, if you want to listen back to that interview, keep an eye out. Anyway, so Joey is one of the band members. Shout out to you if you're listening. She kindly gave me a CD called by Chrome Gypsy, who they opened for. This song's called Lost, so just thought, let's listen to that. Here on 94.7 The Pulse, The Voice for Geelong and the Surf Coast, here with...
9: The Yarmo.
10: Owen.
8: And Joshua, it is 4:56 p.m. This song's called Lost by Chrome Gypsy, which is on their EP. Also, my mate Will Gibb will be supporting them Windrush as well, so yeah, be sure to check out his stuff as well. We'll play a song after this.

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2: Right now it is 13 degrees over the Pulse studios and getting down to a low of 10 degrees tonight. Tomorrow, 17 degrees, partly cloudy. Sunday, 18 degrees and mostly sunny. Here on 94.7 The Pulse, the voice for Geelong and Surf Coast, here with Josho.
3: Liamo.
2: And Owen, he'll be back soon. We heard a bit of Will Gibb's song, but why don't we continue it? So this one's called, well, Will Gibb did a cover of Bow River, which is an Ian Moss song. And this was on his live EP that released recently. So let's have a listen to this one, Bow River by Will Gibb.
4: Do you guys like the Beatles? Well, tough shit, this is a cold chisel song.

0: Tony.
1: That lovely work by Will Gibb. Awesome work. But with that, that was an Ian Moss cover here on 94.7 The Pulse, the voice for Geelong and the Surf Coast with Josho,
2: Liamo,
3: and Owen.
1: Hi. And yes, indeed, we're back, although we've been here the whole time. Anyway, so yeah, Lash 78 performing at, they're a band, Lash 78, that Will and Windrush will be supporting tonight at the Bowen Club Hotel. So if you love, you know, your local artists, like, you know, Windrush, who are, yeah, garage rock kind of band, or bluesy, however you describe their genre. And Will is, yeah, sort of, I guess you could say folk pop, maybe a little bit of...
2: I'd say folk pop.
1: Yeah, maybe something like that, I'd say. If you, you know, love supporting your local artists and, yeah, love that kind of genre of music, get around to Bowen Club Hotel tonight at, yeah... It's, what time is it? Doors are at 7:30, so yeah, be there or be square. Anyway.
2: I'll be a circle.
1: And if you love what you're hearing, yes.
3: Be whatever shape you want to be.
2: Yeah. Yep. Whatever shape you want to be, that's good.
1: Did anyone get that joke? If so, just ring us up. Yeah, ring us up on 5225 947, or you can text us in on 0488 877 947. Anyway, if you want a song request, or if you want to just, yeah,
2: complain,
1: give us your thoughts on what's going on.
3: Anyway.
1: Let's, yeah, what did you have next, Liama?
2: Yesterday's Hero by John Paul Young.
1: Yes, what do you like about that?
2: 1975. Oh, it's just a really good, fun 70s rock song. Australian rock song.
1: Yep, indeed.
2: Probably his best song he's ever done, yeah.
1: Cool, okay. 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Here with, yes, Josho.
2: Oh, Liama.
1: And Owen. It is 5:14 p.m.
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0: Yes, standing with you is just like heaven. Standing with Tina Arena, I reckon, is just like heaven. Here on 94.7 The Pulse, the voice for Geelong and Surf Coast with...
1: Liamo.
0: Josh A.
2: And Owen.
0: Yes, indeed. That was on her 11 album. I listened to the whole album. Loved that. Yeah, a number of the songs on there, so she's pretty cool. And I just found out that, it was on that album, 11, 2015, studio album, and that was an op shop. Market find, that's what it was. I believe it was a market find when went to the Sunday market, so. Just found out that. So 11 is November, and Tina was born in November. So,
1: yeah.
0: Nice little fun fact there, I guess.
1: That's cool.
0: Anyway, we got a text from Darren. What does it say, guys?
1: Well, good practicing, but you guys are too young for dad jokes.
0: Right.
2: And what's our response to this?
0: Well, I said, good question. I said we're nearly 21, 22 and 23. So do you reckon that's too young for dad jokes?
1: Nothing's too young for dad jokes.
0: Yeah.
2: Anyone can laugh at dad
0: jokes.
2: Thanks,
0: Darren. We appreciate the feedback. And if you want, anyone else wants to comment like Darren did just then the text line is open, 0488-877-947. That's 0488-877-947. Anyway, so it is 5:24 PM. What do we have coming up after the sponsor break, guys?
1: Playing a song, aren't we?
0: Yep.
1: Bulletproof by LaRue. Yeah. Yep.
0: We will play Bulletproof right after the sponsor break. So stick around for that and a whole lot of other cool music that we've recently discovered. And we'll see you on the other side. It is 5:24 PM.
1: Yeah.
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0: song.
1: Radio, but... and then it can have...
0: So. It can have songs like Wendy Matthews, I Don't Care About Nobody But You, here on 94.7 The Pulse, The Voice for Geelong and Surf Coast with, Josho.
2: Liamo.
0: And, yep, those two. Oh, and Liamo. Thanks very much.
3: I tried to cut in first, it didn't work.
0: That's right. Actually, that reminds me. I haven't said what I'm laughing at yet. Anyway, so there's the youth show, 6 to 7 p.m. with Angus and Electra, or is it Electra and Angus on Sundays? It's 6 to 7 Sundays, youth hour, youth issues, that kind of stuff, with Angus and Electra. And there's this question, is it Angus and Electra or Electra and Angus? So it could be like, is it Lima and Josho or Josho and Lima, or is it Josho, Owen and Liamo, or Liamo, Owen, Josho, whatever.
2: That's the same thing.
3: Today we've been switching it around all over the place. So you started first one time and then Liam started one time and then, like, it's been all over the place.
0: It has been a bit all over the place, isn't it? Anyway, during the song break, so Owen, you had an interesting thing come up, didn't you?
3: Oh, something that we're to talk about.
0: Wasn't it to do with physical media or something?
3: I was just rambling on about how, physical media and why I like it and stuff like that. And then we thought it would be a fun idea to talk about, there's a few videos that goes up online and we can have our own discussion about physical media versus digital media, stuff like streaming services and that versus DVDs and stuff.

0: that kind of stuff now. But you can go to like those places or op shops and stuff like that. $2 to $10 buy a copy of the movie or show, and then you have it forever. It can't be taken away from you. You're not paying a fee for it. It's just yours. And then that's it.
1: There's a lot to mention. We won't mention too much about, a lot behind, I guess owning something physically versus
0: having it digitally, I guess.
1: Yes,
0: Having it available to you.
1: Yeah, but I do like the idea of having physical media, as you mentioned, Owen, because...
2: I'm the opposite, but fair enough.
1: You've got a lot of physical media as well, don't you, Liam?
2: I do, but like... But I'm actually like streaming the most. I have like 5 streaming services.
0: Liam and I commonly have debates about it the most.
2: Yeah.
0: That's kind of like one of the main things we talk about.
2: There's just too many good shows coming out. I want to watch it straight away. I don't want to wait to get on DVD. I want to watch like bang, boom.
1: Bang, boom.
2: Yeah, bang, boom. Yeah.
1: Oh, yes. That's right. We used to wait till things came out on DVD all the time, didn't we?
0: Yeah.
2: I hate that approach. I was just like watching things I want to watch immediately.
1: Actually,
2: watch it.
1: That can be relatable at times, I suppose, because there'd be a lot of movies that I want to watch as soon as possible.
2: Yeah,
1: which is why, I go on, what's it called, Netflix, and just go in there and look up whatever I want to watch and give that a watch.
2: I'd rather it that way,
1: instead of waiting who knows how long till it goes on at DVD, I guess.
0: That is the thing. I've been waiting for the Mario Galaxy movie to get on released on physical media, and it didn't tell you for the longest time when it would be, you would be able to pre-order it and when it would release. And then finally, like last week, they revealed, and it's next month. I have to wait a month if I want to own that movie.
2: I think it already is on Amazon Prime.
0: It already is. It's been advertised, but if you want to buy a physical copy of it, then you have to wait another month. Movie.
1: Sorry?
2: For the Super Mario Galaxy 2 movie.
1: Oh, yeah. Super Mario Galaxy. Yeah.
2: Yeah, that movie.
0: If you just want to watch it, it is on the services. If you want to own a physical copy of it, then you have to wait another month.
2: Yeah.
0: Which, I mean, I get why they do that. That's the way that, the world is going at this point.
2: Yeah.
0: But there's still people... It's good at least that they have it, that option available for people, because people like me, I do enjoy buying discs, so I think it is good to have that option available. I'm glad they're not taking that away.
2: Yeah.
1: Yes, definitely. Your own... Well, it's obviously a possession, having your own thing.
0: Yeah,
1: physical media instead of, not necessarily yours if it's online, eh?
0: Yeah, exactly. You're actually owning it and you're able to hold it, and you actually, the actual act of putting a disc in. I like the experience.
1: Yeah.
0: Probably more so than kind of just clicking on a thing and whatever.
2: Yeah, oh, that's like it's easier. It's quicker.
1: Yeah, it is quicker.
0: There's pros and cons to both.
2: Yeah, there are.
1: Yep.
2: That's only true.
1: There are pros and cons to both, indeed. Yeah. Anyone else got any thoughts on that? Send us a text on 0488-877-947. Like physical media, what do you like about that? How is it versus digital media?
0: Which do you prefer?
1: Exactly. Thanks very much, eh? Which do you prefer? If you've got any thoughts on that or any suggestions, you can send it to us on 0488-877-947. Anyway, interesting stuff. 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
2: And Liamo.
0: And Owen.
1: We had I Don't Want to Be Nobody But You. Yeah, I Don't Want to Be... I Don't Want to Be With Nobody But You by Absent Friends and... Wendy Matthews just before the talk break. And let's go to another song, Man I Need by Olivia Dean. I've been hearing this song a lot. Anyway, here it is.
2: Yeah.

0: Aaron Neal. Geelong's creative spirit lives on the pulse. 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
4: 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A voi la dose settimanale di due ore di musica italiana. Interviste, barzellette e informazioni per tutta la comunità. Venerdì sera dalle 6 su 94.7 The Pulse.
5: Yes, that's right. Viva Italia with Carlo e Massimo. Venerdì sera, dalle 6 su 94.7 The Pulse, which will be after Limo and Joshua. So stay tuned for that. And to, for those who don't speak Italian...
6: Yes, please. I got it.
5: Sorry, as you can tell...
6: I picked up on it.
5: I can speak Italian.
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6: Yep.
5: The Italian show... The Italian show with, Carlo and Massimo will be coming out next. Friday nights, 4 to 6 p.m. on 94.7 The Pulse, essentially. So all the Italian stuff, so stay tuned for that. Anyway, this is,
7: Le Fleur by Minnie Riperton from the 70s.
5: Yep, that's, why'd you pick that song, actually?
7: Oh, because it's a good soul song that I discovered recently, and I heard it before as a kid. I heard it before ages ago, and then when I heard the album it came from recently, I was like, yeah, I know this one. This is a really good one. So yeah.
5: All right, cool. Let's listen to that. Yes, Liamo, Joshua, and Owen.
7: Oh yeah.
8: Yeah. Hi.
5: Yeah. 94.7 The Pulse. Let's listen to that song, Bulletproof La Roll.
7: No, not that one.
5: Sorry. Oh, I've lost it. Anyway, don't worry. We'll get to that. What'd you say the song was? Yeah, that's right. Found it. Le Fleur, Minnie Riperton.

0: Hello, I'm Josh. The Pulse bridges generations. It's where elders share wisdom, young people spark ideas, and everyone finds common ground. Whether it's a nostalgic tune, a youth-led discussion, or a cultural celebration, the Pulse brings people together. It's radio that doesn't just entertain, it connects. In a fast-moving world, it reminds us that community still matters and that stories, old and new, deserve to be heard. That's why The Pulse is more than radio. It's a shared experience.
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0: Yes.
1: What are we getting excited about?
0: Yes.
1: Anyway.
0: Sorry, Dan.
1: Anyway. Yes, indeed, that was nothing to do with us. Yeah, that had nothing to do with us. Luke Biskin here on 94.7 The Pulse.
2: Yep.
1: The voice for Geelong and the Surf Coast with Josh.
3: Liamo.
2: Owen.
1: Yes, indeed. And so, yeah. Another local artist. I saw his show. Well, it was a sort of mini show, I guess you could say, two Sunday nights ago. And, long story short, I actually went to Beebs Bar for a totally different purpose. But whilst I was there, I saw Luke Biskin's show. I mean, yeah, he was performing a number of songs. So I thought, all right, I'll stick around, have a drink and watch his performance. And I thought, I like his stuff. He's pretty cool. So, yeah.
3: What was the original purpose?
1: The original purpose, do you want to know what? Oh, actually, yes, this is related. There was a movie, so the No Limits show. That's on Mondays at 5 to 6 p.m. Be sure to listen to that if it's to do with disabilities and, disability support, that kind of stuff, probably up your alley-o.
2: Yes.
1: They had a screening that Sunday night and there was what was it? It was a short film, basically. That's what it was. And Luke, speaking of Luke, it's a totally different Luke, but shout out to you if you're listening, Luke. Luke from No Limits, that is. He sent me the film and I watched it and thought it was pretty cool. And now, 100%, not 100% sure what it was called, but if you're listening, Luke, you can text in on the text line saying, which is 0488-877-947 and say what the name of the, like, how can listeners look up that video that's on YouTube that you made and, watch that if they're interested, which is to do with sports or something. Anyway, so we got 3 minutes to spare. Do you have a song to play us out?
3: Yeah.
1: Liamo?
3: Help Me Wander by the Beach Boys.
1: Yes, indeed. Anyway, thanks very much for your company, as always. Thanks very much to Owen and Liamo.
3: Yeah, anytime.
1: For filling in for Lima, who'll be back next week, hopefully. Sweet. And, Joshua, obviously, here as always. And Viva Italia will be coming up next with Carlo and Massimo. So stay tuned for that. And you can go on the Pulse website, 947thepulse.com, and check out past shows anytime, anywhere. So, Lima and Joshua, Fridays, 4 to 6 p.m. And, check us out anytime. Anyway. Let's go to Help Me Rhonda by the Beach Boys. We'll see you next time.
0: Bye-bye.

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I'm Mark O'Neill, and this is the show without a name, a.k.a. 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Friday Night Flipside. Well, we have a request all the way from Tampa, Florida. And this was part of this band's Stomping Grounds. And I'm talking about the Allman Brothers Band, requested by Ted. Brothers and Sisters, released in 1973. Something tells me I played this recently, or maybe just a song from it, not sure. But anyway, you request and you receive right here on the show without a name, a.k.a. 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
3: What Josh said, and let the Pulse know that the show without a name, a.k.a. Friday Night Flipside, sent you. Okay, we're listening to the Allman Brothers Band by request from Ted in Tampa, Florida. Brothers and Sisters is the album dedicated to their, at the time, recently departed brother in the band, Barry Oakley. Now, I bought this CD in Danbury, Connecticut in the 90s at a record store chain called The Wall. And they were brilliant because every CD, I imagine cassettes too, and whatever album LPs might have still been made, but you got a little blue sticker on it, and it said, The Wall, Lifetime Music Guarantee. So if the CD ever started playing up, you bring it back for a new one. The problem is, even if The Wall existed, I don't think it would be worth the plane ride to Danbury, Connecticut. However, there is a Stu Leonard's there, which was, I don't know if it still is, in the Guinness Book of Records. It's the largest dairy store in the world. But it was really a grocery store also, and had wonderful charcoal hot dogs, either on your way in or on your way out. Hot dogs and burgers. Beautiful. Stu Leonard's. Okay, well, we will. Oh, what did we hear? Good question. Come and Go Blues, The Ramblin' Man, and Wasted Words. I waste words all the time. Okay, we'll get right back to it here on The Show Without a Name, a.k.a. Friday Night Flipside on 94.7 The Pulse.

0: 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Friday Night Flipside. And I have this very important announcement from Lonnie Lee.
1: Hi, this is Lonnie Lee. Be sure to join Mark O'Neill for The Wild One every Saturday night from 8 o'clock here on 94.7 The Pulse for some great Aussie rock and pop 1950s right through the 80s. 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
0: 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We're listening to the Allman Brothers Band, Brothers and Sisters. We heard Southbound and Jelly. 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

And that's a bonus track, Lucille, by Friends, taken from the compilation Mushroom Rock, 40 Years, 40 Tracks. Okay, well, it is almost time to get. But have you subscribed? Well, if you haven't, please go to 947thepulse.com, click on subscribe, follow the prompts, choose what's right for you, and let the Pulse know the show without a name, aka Friday Night Flipside, sent you. And it is vitally important because you keep us on air so we could bring you a whole bunch of great programming. So once you do it now while you're thinking about it, thank you. Okay, do I have any notes? Well, if I did, I can't read my own writing anyway, so. But once again, tomorrow night from 7 following For the Love of Elvis with Grant, a double wild one, Raised on Rock, the 80s mixtape, 45 RPM, The Mop Tops and The King, and Rockdown. And at the end of Rockdown, our live programming begins all again. Great Sunday programs, the classical, the jazz, and all the rest of it. So, until we meet again, this is Mark O'Neill for the show without a name, aka Friday Night Flipside on 94.7 The Pulse, saying, may God be with you, and see ya on the flip side. Francis Albert Sinatra.

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0: Hey everyone, it's Peter Kerr from Rock Daydream Nation. And today I've got these gentlemen back, these fine gentlemen. Mark O'Neill from Pulse 94.7 FM, welcome back to the show. Rob Buchter, welcome back to the show. We are going to pick Tony Iommi's five greatest guitar solos, or what we think are Tony Iommi's five greatest guitar solos. This is going to be a really tough assignment. It's covering everything that Tony's done, whether it's Sabbath, whether it's Iommi, or various side projects. All things will be covered. We'll do round robin, five picks each, and maybe we could throw in a few honourable mentions. I'll throw it over to you, Mr. Mark O'Neill from Pulse 94.7 FM. What is your first pick? Tony Iommi, greatest guitar solo.
1: Well, I could have easily gone with all 80 solos, but I did choose one from the 70s, and it's from Never Say Die, Shockwave. I always thought it was a standout. It was a bit different, and it certainly resonated with me, that the name of the song after Ozzy left, and I thought the world was ending. But yeah, so I always liked Shockwave.
0: Yeah, are you a fan of this album? Because I'm a big champion of this album, and a lot of people put crap on it, don't they, Mark?
1: I always liked it. Maybe the production could have been a bit better, but it's a very good album. And once I heard Ozzy was gone, I played it nonstop for I don't know how long. So it might have been my most played Sabbath record from the 70s.
0: Yeah, I think it's actually like it gets better with age. And because there's a lot of interesting stuff, a lot of experimental stuff that's occurring on that album. Yeah. And when you read about how it was recorded, there was so much adversity and they were, you know, not at their full health peak. It's amazing that some great art has come out of it. So, look, that's an awesome pick. So thank you, Mark. Rob, what's your first pick? Tony Iommi.
2: For five, I originally was going to go with Don't Start Too Late from Sabotage, 75, another 70s album, but I decided to go Thrill of It All instead. You know, just the clear tone that it has, it still has that improvisatory feel that Tony has. The phrasing's really good. I think it kind of comes more towards the end where that solo kind of going out and fading out has like a really kind of fits the tune. Has that sort of like, it captures that vibe of the tune pretty well. So Thrill of It All was the one I decided as my first of five.
0: Fantastic. That's a great pick. All right. Well, my first pick is one of my favorite Black Sabbath albums, but again, it was reviled in the day. And I think this is an album, its reputation every single day gets bigger and bigger and you know, it gets more of a critical reappraisal. And I'm talking about Ian Gillan, Born Again, and the song Trashed. I love that guitar solo. It is chaotic, it's fast, it's reckless, it's spidery. And when you think about the song, it's about him drunk driving a car in a very chaotic way. I think the guitar solo really matches the material. It's just full on chaotic. The bending of the strings, the whammy bar, and it's just got this real 1980s metal tone to it that I really enjoy. So I think that's one of Tony Iommi's guitar solos. And one thing I noticed about Iommi, that in the 80s, the guitar solos were starting, the songs were starting to structure more so in a traditional heavy metal way, wasn't it, Mark and Rob? You start to see more of a guitar solo, where in the 70s it was like he'd do something, it'd be in and out, but the songs in the 80s was, you know, there was definitely a part of the song which was just devoted to Tony's guitar soloing. So, Trash.
1: Oh, yeah. Without doubt. Now, I just finished the last episode of the Black Chapel, All Things Black Sabbath, with the last album of the 80s. So I just went through every album, and before I did the show, each show, I would listen to the album once or twice. So yeah, I'm in total agreement with that. And I don't care what anyone says, they were the best metal band in the 80s.
0: Yeah, I love Born Again. So watch that on Rock Day Dream Nation. We had a big super panel just talking for 2 hours of devoting our love for that album, and I will defend it to the death with these hands. All right. Over to you, Mr. O'Neill. What's your next one?
1: From Seventh Star is Seventh Star, and not just for the solo, but for his playing throughout the song. And I think Seventh Star could have fit on Rainbow Rising.
0: No. I don't think there's enough room. That's just my opinion.
1: By then, we reached the CD era, so... But I'm saying it has that type of something, and I'm sure, although Blackmore really didn't talk about Sabbath a lot, but I think even he would have liked it.
0: Yeah. It's a grandeur feel about it. It's epic.
1: Yeah.
0: So, great pick. What about you, Mr. Buchter? What's your pick number two?
2: Well, I went early again from volume four, just like my fifth pick, Laguna Sunrise. I went that. And it just shows a different side. I know you guys mentioned Born Again, how chaotic that album is, which I appreciate. I mean, Gillan's crazy. I mean, the whole record is just completely insane in a good way. So I went with Laguna Sunrise because it's got that nice acoustic guitar. It's kind of, you know, nylon string almost, but it's like a really sort of strange sounding acoustic guitar. But I always love that song from the first time I heard it from volume four. Just a beautiful, beautiful tune. It kind of gets into a little bit of the jazzy territory with Tony, more stripped down. So I wanted to hear something a little more intimate from Tony in terms of the style. I really appreciate when he does these kinds of guitar solos, apart from all the abandon and the recklessness and different sounds and effects. This is more stripped down, more organic for me. So that's number four for me, Laguna Sunrise.
0: Yeah, that's a great pick. You know what I'd love to do? And I'm going to do it one day. I'm going to make a Spotify playlist just of his instrumentals in everything. Because I always find those instrumentals as a bit of a highlight for me. I love them. No, that's great. My next pick is Heaven and Hell. Now, this is not a flashy guitar solo, but it tells a story, and it's very atmospheric. And I love how he layers these different sort of riffs within the guitar solo, and it's like layer upon layer. It builds up, and it kind of phases. And it's a real headphones type of guitar solo where you hear the guitar dive in one speaker, dive in the other. It's got these real slow emotional bends and melodic lines, and it's got this climatic run near the end. Now, what do you guys think of this guitar solo?
2: I love it. I have it too. Yeah.
0: It's an epic song. There's so much grandeur. There's so much mystery to it. And it's got a mix of blues phrasing, but you've still got this darkness about it. And I don't know whether it's the guitar effects and just his phrasing. It's one of those sort of guitar solos that tells a story, and that's what I really like about it. Mark, you were going to say something?
1: I think, again, I could have probably picked just about all of them from Heaven and Hell, but I just limited it to one. And that, when Heaven and Hell was released, that became sort of equal to my Purple moment in 76 when I heard Burn, because I was expecting Ozzy to be found dead in a gutter, you know, prior to Heaven and Hell coming out, and Sabbath doing maybe one album and then disappearing. When I heard Neon Nights that was just a little bit below when I heard Made in Europe's Burn as to what it did to me. So, and the whole album, just unreal.
0: Yeah, fantastic. Okay, well, what's your next pick, Mark?
1: The Mob Rules from the heavy metal soundtrack, which is an earlier take because they re-recorded it and polished it up a bit.
0: Yes.
1: But when you hear the drumming and the bass and just rough and gritty, and Tony's playing, of course, it's just like a perfect 3 minute or so powerhouse. And Tony's playing, and you try to listen to the drums and the bass at the same time, it's not quite Born Again Chaos, but it's just mad in a great way.
0: Nice. No, that's definitely a standout song off the off that album. When you play that for the first time, you think, wow, this is a different type of Sabbath.
1: Yeah.
0: It's just a whole new chapter of the band. I don't really compare eras. I think each chapter of Sabbath I love, and I really love that Dio era. But, I mean, when you're comparing eras, it's like apples and oranges. I think it's just a futile exercise. What do you like better, Ozzy or Dio or Gillan? Do I like apples? Do I like oranges? You know, it's just, it's a futile thing, isn't it? And, I guess it just fuels YouTube because there's so many shows that compare eras. I just think I love the whole era of Black Sabbath, the whole family, and I think it's just part of a journey.
1: Yeah.
0: What about you, Rob? What do you think?
2: Yeah, I agree with all those points. You know, you start to really see the family branch out from producers, other players I've played on Sabbath records over the years. I mean, the Tony Martin era, I mean, it's just a very extensive history. And yeah, for me, I love both Ozzy and Dio. Those are the two go-tos for me. And being that we're on pick number three, I went with Heaven and Hell also, but the Live Evil version, because you get this long solo from Tony, and then it goes to the Sign of the Southern Cross, back to Heaven and Hell in the next track. So, but you get to hear all of the Ioniisms on Heaven and Hell, the Live Evil version. It's tons and tons of stuff. The way he builds, the chaotic part, which I guess is probably like a sort of a leftover from the Born Again sessions. He still had that crazy, chaotic, overdriven volume towards the end of that solo. I mean, it's like 12 minutes and 8 seconds of crazy goodness from him. It's like everything you need to hear about Tony's playing is in there. The clean tones, the way it starts out the song, going into the solo. I mean, it's just... So that's the version I picked for three, is the Heaven and Hell Live Evil version of Heaven and Hell. That's number three.
0: For good me. Stuff. I'm going to put a light on The Shining, the Tony Martin song of the Eternal Idol. I love the guitar solo on this one. It's a very 80s metal guitar solo. He's got the faster kind of picking, cleaner articulation. But I like the melody, and it tells the story, and it just runs within the context of the song. So the song itself, it's kind of got a bit of a folky feel to it. It's, you know, almost it's going down the direction of power metal, but where power metal can be a little bit cheesy, it's on the right side, not being into parody. And it's interesting where they do the guitar solo. I think the song goes for about 5 minutes. Correct me if I'm wrong. Tony Iommi's guitar solo is right about the back end of the song. Mm-hmm. So in the olden days in Sabbath, it'd be kind of symmetrically right in the middle. He'd put the guitar solo, but he puts it right in the back end of the song. So, yeah, I like it. I think it's a very underrated guitar solo. All right, Mark, what's your next pick? What would you like to spotlight?
1: Well, from Born Again, Zero the Hero. Now, to me, with the slow chaos in that and all those things happening, it's almost like a bad dream you can't wake up from. maybe even like a torture chamber or something like that. Got all this stuff happening, and it almost feels hot. It could even be hell. And Tony solo, it sounds like the guitar is suffering too. Just the whole thing, it's unreal. And if they had dragged that out for 10 or 12 minutes, it's just to think what they might have come up. It's just pure evil and totally a great song.
0: Yeah, well, it could be easily the soundtrack to The Exorcist the levitation scene. I've heard so many different sort of analogies against that song. Like, it's like a favorite one of mine. It's like the army of Satan spewing onto Earth. And it's somebody also described it, I think, in one of my shows as a Sherman tank, unrelenting, just rolling over. I think all of that is valid. It's
1: unrelenting is a good word for it.
0: It's just one of the most gnarly riffs, deep riffs. It's glorious. I think it's one of his greatest riffs of all time.
1: Yeah,
0: and it's a cracking, cracking solo.
1: Yeah.
0: Cheap Born Again's a good album.
1: Yeah.
0: It just gets better. What do you think of Born Again, Rob? Are you Born Again?
2: I mean, Disturbing the Priest, I mean, Digital Bitch, I mean, there's all these great songs on there. It's funny because, like, when I was doing these picks, I didn't go near that album, which is really interesting because I just find myself going back to the albums that I go back to listening to over and over again. Whoa. And I don't think I have the cassette anymore. I have it somewhere, but I can't find it. I never got it on CD. But I like the album a lot. It's completely chaotic. It wasn't something that I immediately got into very easily. It took a few listens to get, okay, all right, you know, I didn't get the direction right away. So I do love the album. I just found myself not picking any songs from it, not for anything ill will or anything, but just, I don't know, I just didn't go there, you know.
0: It's not for everyone because I remember I handed it to a mate of mine who's a huge Deep Purple fan. And, you know, I saw him the next day and he goes, what was that shit? He hated it because he's used to Deep Purple. And, a lot of people don't like it. It's a bit extreme. It's extreme, Ian Gillan.
1: Well, when it was released, my best friend Ed, who passed away about 12 years ago, but I saw him about a week after it was released. We both bought it, but didn't know each other had it. He returned it. He hated it.
0: Wow.
1: So when I ran into him, I said, get in the car. So I had the cassette. And we went for a ride. I said, don't talk, just listen. I said, Gillan is having a ball. It sounds like he is more loose than he's ever been, and he could be himself. And the playing, I said, just listen to it. Don't think of it as Sabbath or a Purple member invading Sabbath. Just listen to it. When it was over, he asked me to drive him to the record store, and he bought it again.
0: You converted him. He was born again, born again.
1: Yeah.
0: So
2: born Rob, again became bought again, right? So
0: yeah. So Rob, you know what you're going to do when the show's
2: gotta,
0: over, aren't you?
2: I got to buy the CD.
0: All right, your pick, Rob. What's the next one?
2: All right, I'm going with "Lonely Is the Word."
0: Nice.
2: I love that solo. It's such a great, like, again, the storytelling part that you brought up, Pete, before. It's just like, you know, it's the last track, I think, on the album, right? I mean, or that's not the last track, but I love the length of it, just everything about it. Just, you know, I want to go in a different direction with the picks, and, you know, just picking these were very difficult because of the we mentioned before, this idea of that he's the riff master, but the solo, I mean, on this tune is just chef's kiss for me. I really enjoy it. I can hear it over and over again, no problem. So that's my number two.
0: I love how he makes his tone on this album. His guitar playing is magnificent. Yes. And he can make it sound like it's soaring. The strings, the sound is soaring. And there's just so much emotion, especially in that song, because it's a devastating song when you look at the lyrics. And mm-hmm. I think the tone in that guitar solo really matches the theme and the lyrics of the song. I think it's perfect.
2: Yeah, it's definitely a good example of serving a song with your solo.
0: My next pick is probably my favorite Aussie era album. I think it's probably arguably Black Sabbath's greatest album is Sabotage. And I'm going to pick Hole in the Sky. I think this is it's got a little bit of a punk-like energy in the song. The phrasing's kind of abrupt. You've got these really wild bend and squeals. There's double tracking. And there is some blues there. Yes, Martin Popoff, there is blues in Black Sabbath. Enough of that anyway. Nice. But it's pushing to something that's almost nearly chaotic, but I like it. And it serves the song well. So Hole in the Sky, I think it's a fantastic song. I love it. Mm-hmm. All right, Mark, what's your final pick?
1: Well, Rob said it, but in 1978, Greece was the word. In 1980, lonely was the word. And I just loved the solo, loved the whole song. And yeah, Tony, just see, a lot of people don't like his solos or look, he wasn't as fast as Blackmore, and Blackmore is my favorite, but because of his little handicap with his fingers, if that never happened, there's a chance you might have never heard of him. He might have been just your everyday run-of-the-mill lead guitarist, and Sabbath might have bombed. But it was also a talking point, but he had unique playing that really no one else can do. So I always loved the solos. And when I heard Lonely is a Word that first day I came home with Heaven and Hell, like Neon Nights just was like getting punched by George Foreman. This was totally the opposite. It just made the same type of impact. His playing was just superb on this. But it fit the song too.
0: Yeah, nicely said. Yeah. All right. Robert, what's your last pick?
2: Over and Over, Bob Rules. For very much the same kind of thing. The tone, the phrasing, the wide bends that he does. I mean, that's definitely a big part of his style. The way the solo builds, that's another part that really attracted me to it. And then, of course, more frenzied towards the end. But then he kind of reels back a little bit. So it's got a lot of dimension to it, you know? It's like that last track. It's in sequential order for the album. I think it's a really great last track for an album, especially with the ones that Dio did with them. I think it's really befitting. You know, it's in a great spot sequentially. Perfect way to end the record. So that's my number one.
0: Fantastic.
1: Yeah.
0: Well, my number one pick is Paranoid. Because I think this, it's a solo which it only lasts about 10 seconds or a knee bit over it, but it serves the song so well. It is a solo that was apparently constructed on the run. I think it's inspired. It's got that wonderful, wild, fuzzy, psychedelic feel to it. I've always thought Paranoid is nothing like anything Black Sabbath has ever done in any other song. It's got a bit of a punkish raw energy about it. It's got this really compact blues phrasing. It's got great shape, and it's got this raw nasal guitar tone, what I was saying about the fuzz, that just suits it. And you know how there are some solos that stick out because it doesn't suit the song? It seems perfect. It just matches the rest of the song. So this is an example of Iommi where it's not super flashy, but it's brilliant in its simplicity. And sometimes guitar solos don't have to be fretboard complex to be the best solo. Sometimes you just got to go in and you got to go out, and it serves the song, and this serves it really well. I think it's his masterpiece solo, Paranoid. Gents, do you like the Paranoid song?
1: Oh, yeah, very much so. It was a staple on, I mean, there were a lot of stations when Paranoid was out that only played Paranoid. So I think that not only is it a great song, but that really helped cement Sabbath. Because had that not gotten all that airplay, you don't see, success is all about momentum. You could put out the greatest album ever, but if something before that didn't get as much airplay or whatever back then, you could have been dead in the water. So that gave them so much momentum, and the rest is history.
0: Absolutely. All right, gentlemen, I'll ask, put you guys on the spot for a couple of honorable mentions. Mark, you got a couple?
1: Yeah, Hole in the Sky was a contender until a day or two ago.
0: Right.
1: But one thing I was thinking of, as far as the song Born Again, at the end, there's a bit of a solo as it fades. I wonder how long it went after that. And did it go for another 2 or 3 minutes or whatever? And what was that like?
0: Interesting.
1: Because I love the song Born Again.
0: What about you, Rob? Any honorable mentions?
2: I would probably say Computer God from Dehumanizer. The tone, the clarity on the recording that they got. Because I know with Tony, especially like late 80s, maybe early 80s into the 90s, it got a little... The sound of his guitar wasn't so hot. I wasn't really attracted to the tone that he got in those recordings. I don't know if it was an engineering situation or a production situation, but the guitar didn't seem quite to what I like to hear him in terms of tone. So the tone, I think, kind of suffered a little bit on that one. Another song, it's not this one. This one has a great, great clarity to it. So Computer God.
0: Yeah. Well, I'm going to put a shout out for something a little bit different. Off Technical Ecstasy, I'm going to put out Gypsy. So I don't mind the solo on that. I don't think it's a great album, but there's a few shining light songs on that album, and I've always had a bit of a soft spot for Gypsy. And also, I don't mind Backstreet Kids. I think that's a good song as well. Mm. All right, gentlemen, as always, love your picks. Mark O'Neill, you can hear him on Pulse 94.7 FM, Raised on Rock. Plenty of fantastic shows. I'll put the link below. Thanks for being on the show. We'll get you back. And also, Rob Buchter, fantastic to have you on the show.
3: 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All feedback is welcome. But one thing's for sure, I'll be back next week talking all things rock. I'm going to finish the show with a run of just playing Black Sabbath. A couple of tracks from Mob Rules. We'll cover the Mob Rules and the song Over and Over. Then we'll go to 1983 with the Black Sabbath Born Again album Trashed and the song Zero the Hero. And we'll finish up with a couple from the wonderful Sabotage album, Hole in the Sky and Thrill of It All. Hope you've enjoyed the show. See you next week. All the best and cheers.

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0: Hello again, my purple people. I'm Mark O'Neill, and this is Purple Passion, all things deep purple on 94.7 The Pulse in Geelong, Australia, and on the Purple Passion, all things deep purple podcasting platform. 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Okay, we've got part two of Rainbow live in Kowloon. And that was a sample. Now, both of these were from the box set, the new Rainbow box set, The Temple and the King. And I just gave you a sample of what the remastered Rainbow Rising sounds like. And if there's time at the end, I'll give you another sample. And that, of course, was Tarot Woman. And what we're going to hear tonight are three long but incredible Rainbow songs from the Rising Tour. Sit back, and I hope you're listening on a decent stereo with some kick-ass speakers to get the most out of this. And let me know if you think last week when I played a song or two from the remastered debut album, and now what you just heard there, do you think there's an improvement at all? 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
1: We'd like to do something for you now from our second LP called Rainbow Rising. 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

and a stunning 43 minutes of Rainbow Live 76 from their new box set, The Temple of the King, 1975 to 1976. For my money, nobody came close to them in the mid-70s. Wow. Okay, well, anyway, this has been Purple Passion, All Things Deep Purple with Mark O'Neill. Now, next week, and I guess for the next 2 weeks, we'll get back to the Ian Gillan Band box set down the road. And then I think it'll be time for another Glenn Hughes album. So keep the cards and letters coming, or you could use that newfangled thing called the internet, and you could email me, purplepassionradioshow@hotmail.com. Okay, we're going to go out with Run With The Wolf from Rising. And again, let me know if you think the songs, the studio ones I played this week and last week, if you notice any improvement. So until we meet again, this is Mark O'Neill for Purple Passion, All Things Deep Purple on 94.7 The Pulse in Geelong and on the Purple Passion, All Things Deep Purple podcasting platform, saying it's time to smash the strat. May God be with you. Catch the rainbow. Oh, my. And we wish you well.

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Hello again, my children of the grave. I'm Mark O'Neill, and this is the Black Chapel. 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But where it's all happening on Facebook is Raised on Rock Radio Show with Mark O'Neill and Sassy. Now, we opened with Lady Starstruck by Rainbow from Rainbow Rising. Why? Well, it was a bit of a welcome to Cozy Powell over to Black Sabbath. We are starting the Anno Domini 1989 through 1995 box set. The Tony Martin era, minus one, but we heard that minus one last week with the Eternal Idol. What an album. So we are going to hear from the box set, the remastered, remixed Headless Cross. And we'll hear a bit about it after a few songs. But I saw them on that tour in New York at the Palladium, 1989. They didn't do many shows in America, and it was spectacular. And adding Cozy, forget about it. Unreal. And, well, anyway, I always loved the album, and I loved Sabbath from the first album, from when I was 10, all the way through. And I think the people who say no Ozzy, no Sabbath, I think you're missing out on a lot of great stuff. So anyway, we'll get to Headless Cross now, then we'll hear a little bit about it, and then get back to it. Oh, I will just add this to that great day in 1989. I saw the Yankees, New York Yankees at Yankee Stadium in the afternoon, just hightailed it to Little Italia, had what food they had back then. But unfortunately, Little Italy is getting smaller and smaller. But had a great meal and then over to the Palladium to see Sabbath. And what a show it was. Okay, enough of my blabbering. Headless Cross.

for my money, the metal album of the year for 1989. Black Sabbath, Headless Cross, here on the Black Chapel. All things Black Sabbath. So far, we heard When Death Calls, Devil and Daughter, Headless Cross, and the Gates of Hell. Now, just some basic details. The album was recorded between August and November 1988, released April 17th, 1989, recorded at the Sound Mill, Leeds, England, Woodcray Studios, Berkshire, England, and Amazon Studios, Liverpool, England. The label was IRS. And the personnel, Tony Iommi, guitars and production, Cozy Powell, drums and production, Tony Martin, vocals, Jeff Nichols, keyboards, and Lawrence Cottle, bass. Additional musician, Brian May, guitar solo on When Death Calls. It only made 132 in Australia and 115 in the U.S. It should have been a smash. 31 in the U.K. Just love it. Okay, we'll get back, JoJo, to Headless Cross. And what will we hear? Well, the the four songs proper. And then there was a song that called Cloak and Dagger. And that was a bonus track on the picture disc and on this CD from the box set, Anno Domini, released in 2024 and streaming. So I guess we'll go out with that one. And then, time permitting, we might hear Cozy with another Rainbow song, but we shall see. Okay, we'll get right back to it. Track 5, Kill in the Spirit World, here on the Black Chapel. All things Black Sabbath with Mark O'Neill.

You're listening to The Black Chapel, All Things Black Sabbath, with Mark O'Neill. And that concludes Headless Cross proper, the remix from the box set Anno Domini. We heard, oh dear, my tower of CDs falling over. We heard Nightwing, Black Moon, Call of the Wild, and Kill in the Spirit World. And now we have the bonus track, which has been around, Cloak and Dagger, and that's what we'll go out with. So until we meet again, this is Mark O'Neill for the Black Chapel, All Things Black Sabbath on 94.7 The Pulse in Geelong, Australia, and on the Purple Passion, All Things Deep Purple podcasting platform, saying it's time to slam the coffin shut. May God be with you. Keep the Sabbath and never say die.

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Cheryl Lee here. Thank you for joining us for the next 2 hours for Still Rockin' It, with lots of classic music and an occasional chat with some great artists, some you might know and some we hope you'll enjoy getting to know. 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

Sherilyn, you're still rocking it on 94.7 The Pulse. We've had a couple from Chris Stapleton to kick us off. One of my all-time favourites, Tennessee Whiskey, and then Bad As I Used To Be. Got a couple now from Steve Earle, Copperhead Road. What a great song that is too. And Galway Girl, to get us in the mood for our guest artist tonight, Australian country star Casey.

0: Radio Chick, Cheryl Lee here. Welcome to the Still Rocking It podcast, where we'll have music, news reviews and interviews with some of our favourite Australian musicians and artists.
1: Today we are catching up in the Zoom room with Australian country powerhouse Casey Barnes. He's announced his highly anticipated 8th studio album, Made For This, and it includes a fabulous collaboration on a powerful and deeply personal new single with old friend Pete Murray, Time To Burn. 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
0: 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With Cheryl Lee, that Radio Chick, and I'd like to welcome into the Zoom room today with lots of exciting news, Casey Barnes. Thanks for joining us, Casey.
2: My pleasure. Thanks for having me.
1: See, I'm wearing my hat for the occasion.
2: I love it. Absolutely love it.
1: We chatted last, I don't know if you recall this, at Monday in 2024, and I was dressed all in blue.
2: I remember. That was one of my favourite festivals we've played, actually. It's, you know, everyone that has played it has always said, you know, it's one of their faves, and we finally got to do it, and it's such a great experience.
1: That was your first time, you and mine. We were both Monday virgins.
2: Yeah, isn't it incredible? Just the location and the amount of people that make the trek out there. And it's just an experience that any Australian should put on their bucket list, I reckon.
1: Absolutely. And we'll definitely go back. We were doing the world record for the amount of people dressed in blue who could fit into a map of Australia. We got the world record. It was 7,200 odd people. Last year, they blew that out of the water and they did 9,000. And both times raised over 100,000 for fabulous charities. Have you been back since?
2: We're hoping to go back next year is the next opportunity. Love to do it again. This year will be all about the album tour, so
1: yes.
2: We're announcing all the dates this Monday, and then the album comes out August the 7th, so that's very exciting.
1: Well, I might even see you there next year, because we plan to go back, and next year might be our first opportunity as well, so I'll see you down the front.
2: Oh, for sure.
1: Last time we chatted, I mean, you've got two very talented daughters, a beautiful wife who sings as well, a very talented family. You would just taking baby steps with appearing on stage with one of your beautiful girls. How is that all going?
2: Oh, she's going to be a little star, Charlie. She turns 18 this year, but, you know, she's so talented. And actually, we're super excited about this. She's going to be opening for us when we do the tour in August. She's going to be opening for us in Brisbane and on the Gold Coast for both of those dates. So that's going to be exciting. And actually, next week, she's starring in her high school musical. She's the lead. It's Rock of Ages is the school musical, so she's going to be the lead in that. So that's very exciting for her.
1: Good on her. Bless her. You know what? I've got an 18-year-old Charlie as well.
2: Really? Girl or a boy?
1: Boy. And guess what? He was the lead in his year 12 performance of Aladdin. He played Aladdin.
2: That's amazing. That's amazing.
1: I know, right? Good on her. Just before we get into all this fabulous news, because you've got so much news, I don't know if we've got enough time. It's all happening, which is fantastic. I just wondered, have you been mistaken for a member of the Barnes clan lately?
2: Look, it was more so when I was early in my career. We might have spoke about it last time,
1: yeah.
2: But yeah, we had a few funny stories and occasions. No, thankfully, I've been doing it long enough that most people know who I am now, so yeah. It's good.
1: They don't think that you're Barnsley's daughter.
2: No, thank God. It was very strange, but no, we sorted that out. I met Jimmy at the APRA Awards a couple of years ago, and we both had a bit of a joke about that.
1: Yeah, well, you know, you could be another long lost child.
2: Yeah, exactly. Or one of the tin lids, or it's nuts. It's crazy.
1: Yeah. What an amazing family, though.
2: Oh, yeah, and super talented.
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1: Time for a song. How about the title track of the new album, Made For This? Get your sport on. Back to speak to Casey Barnes after this.

Let's have a quick song, shall we, from Casey's great mate Pete Murray. How about Opportunity? And then we're back to speak some more to Casey Barnes. And you are still rocking it on 94.7 The Pulse with me, Cheryl Lee.

0: last question before we get into all the good stuff. I'm interested to hear what you're playing in your car these days, since it's been a couple of years since we chatted, when you can listen to whatever you want in the shower or whatever.
1: Oh, geez, man. I always go back to, if I want to, you know, step into a time machine, which I love doing. I love, you can go into Spotify and you can search any year. So, you know, I grew up in the 90s, so throughout high school. So it's great to go back to like the ARIA top 100 charts for 94 or 96 or whatever. And, you know, you might be going for a run and it takes you back to all of that great music from when you grew up. So I love doing that. But if I don't have control over the stereo and we're in the car, it's usually the girls that are dominating with Harry Styles as their obsession. So we're off to see him in November down in Melbourne. And I'm secretly just as excited as they are. So I think it's going to be good.
0: My girls, I've got three girls, love Harry as well. I took them to see him when he came to Adelaide, and I think I enjoyed him even more than they did.
1: Oh, yeah. He's phenomenal. I didn't get it until I saw him live on his last tour. And I'm like, yep. It all makes sense. He's a superstar.
0: Now, talking, I'm going to take my hat off. Talking about superstars, well, what should we talk about first, Casey? Will we talk about the new album made for this, or will we talk about the collaboration with great mate Pete?
1: Oh, geez. We can talk about the album. We just announced that on Monday. So that's been over two years in the making, and very, very excited. It's I think the best album we've put together, and lots of little surprises like the song with Pete, and yeah, very, very excited for everybody to hear it when it comes out.
0: I'm having a read and it really sounds amazing. I can't wait. So this is your eighth studio album. It's called Made For This. You can pre-order it now. Vinyl, CD, digital, limited edition bundles. So
1: yeah,
0: get on to
1: caseybarnes.com.au. Absolutely. In fact, I'm waiting for the postie to arrive. They're dropping off some merch samples for me today. So we've done these limited edition flannos that I'm really excited about, which a lot of the fans are already ordering those, and a bunch of other stuff. So I'm looking forward to sampling the merch, and also we're bringing it out on vinyl as well. So yeah, so that's all exciting.
0: We do love us a little bit of vinyl. Is it black, or have you gone new age and gone for a coloured vinyl?
1: I spent a lot of time designing the actual vinyl itself. You know, you could go for the stock standard black, but I wanted something that was really unique. So we've gone for this marbled, sort of like a green emerald sort of vibe. There's the artwork's on my website, but it looks incredible. So I'm excited about that.
0: We do love vinyl, and having a nice colourful one just makes it that little bit more special.
1: It does. It does. If it is more expensive, it doesn't matter.
0: Doesn't matter. But I like to feel my music and read it and cover to cover.
1: Yes.
0: And keep it forever.
1: Like the good old days, 100%.
0: Yes. And listen to it from, you know, side A, track one till the end. Flip it over, side two, track one till the end. It's a story, isn't it?
1: It is.
0: Different than the just throwing out singles, which happens a little bit these days.
1: Yeah, I'm 100% with you. And I, you know, go back to, you know, even the days in the 90s again, where CDs were such a big thing, and you'd save up for ages to go and buy your favourite albums, and you really treasured them. You know, you looked through and read all the lyrics and the credits, and you really looked after every album. So something that I miss a little bit, because I think we valued music a little bit more back in those days, rather than it being such a, you know, easy to access commodity now, where I don't think a lot of the younger generation appreciate it as much, because they're sort of like, okay, on to the next one all the time.
0: Yes. I mean, Spotify is magnificent for the reasons that you said. You can pick a year, you can pick a genre, and you can go down a rabbit hole, but there's nothing like just putting on an album, is there?
1: No, 100%.
0: And hearing that crackle, crackle.
1: Exactly.
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0: Here's a favourite, Light It Up from 2022, and then we're back to speak some more to Casey Barnes about the new music.

You're still rocking it with me, Cheryl Lee, on 94.7 The Pulse. May as well stick with the country flavour. Keith Urban, Somebody Like You, and then we're back to speak to country star Casey Barnes.

0: Now, this album has got something for everybody. It's got a little bit of everything, hasn't it?
1: It does. Yeah, it does. You know, there's obviously your up-tempo stuff like Made For This, which is the theme for the NRL this season on Channel 9. So that's, you know, if you want to get amped up on a Friday night, that's your go-to song. And then there's a few ballads, you know, really personal songs. There's a track there called The Woman That You Are, which is a dedication to my wife, who's been a huge part of my career and I owe her so much. So it's a really personal song. And then there's another track there called Still In The Fight, which is, I think, got the potential to become a real anthem for anybody that's been through hardships to get to where they, you know, they are now. And I think it's a song that, yeah, literally every person could probably relate to those lyrics. And then Time To Burn is the new one with Pete, and that's a collaboration that we've been wanting to work on for a long time. And it's another important message about making that time to appreciate life while we've got it. You know, it goes past so fast. You know, talking about our kids growing up, it feels like yesterday that they were babies and toddlers, and now my oldest is about to turn 18. So that's a song that's got another really important message too.
0: And there's a fun one in there as well. Buy That Girl A Beer.
1: Yeah, you can actually, because that one's already been released as a single. But it's a little bit of a catch, that one too, because when you see the title, it sounds like it's going to be some sort of funny tongue in cheek sort of track. It's actually not. It's actually got a really serious message behind it as well. And it's more a metaphor of, like, if there's been something that you've ever wanted to go and do it, don't be afraid to take a shot, you know, buy the girl a beer or take that chance or that risk, or, you know, don't sit there in life and go, geez, I wish I had done that, whatever that dream is that you've got. So buying that girl a beer is more the metaphor behind the song.
0: I love it.
1: Yes.
0: I noticed that you worked very closely with M Squared on this album. Not only did they do some of the producing, a lot of the producing, but Michael Painter also was co-writer on quite a few of the songs.
1: Yeah, I've been working with the boys from M Squared for, geez, I think nearly 15 years. And when I first started working with them, they really mostly just did pop stuff. They hadn't really dipped their toe into country, but now they've produced a lot of country albums. Yeah, Michael Painter, a lot of people are getting to know his name now. He's an absolute superstar in his own right, one of the best voices in the country. And
0: no pun intended.
1: Yeah, he's about to play John Farnham in the musical for The Voice. It's crazy. So he is one of the most talented guys I've ever worked with, and great songwriter.
0: And he was the lead in Jesus Christ Superstar. I flew my girls over to Sydney, I think, to see them because it didn't come to Adelaide. My goodness, what a voice he has.
1: Yeah, every time I get to work with you, I'm always grateful, you know. And that's one of the things I've learned, you know, when we're in the studio recording, he always gets the best out of you vocally because he's such a great singer. So, you know, we'll be recording the vocals literally on this whole album, and he's so pedantic about every single line, which is great because you want to make sure you get the best out of yourself. Yeah. And I've learned a lot.
0: I was going to say pedantic, but I'm glad you said it. You know, like you say, it gets the best out of you. The current tour dates, the tickets again, caseybarnes.com.au.
1: We're actually announcing the full tour on Monday. So that's going to include basically Cairns, Townsville, Rockhampton, Gladstone, Gold Coast, Brisbane, Sydney, Melbourne, Tassie.
0: Adelaide.
1: I'm hoping to add an Adelaide date. Yeah, there's going to be a bunch. So that all goes on sale next week, which is exciting too.
0: Yeah, so watch this space.
1: Yes, absolutely.
0: See when Casey's coming to a town near you.
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0: I'm going to love this song even more now that I know that it's got a fabulous message behind it. Buy That Girl A Beer. And then we're back to find out about his collaboration with Pete Murray.

wonderful Australian country singer Max Jackson now with a great Bryan Adams cover, Summer of 69. And then we are back to say goodbye to our guest artist today, country legend Casey Barnes. You're with me, Cheryl Lee, and you are still rocking it on 94.7 The Pulse.

0: My life.
1: How long have we got, Casey? We've got time to quickly talk about the collaboration with Pete.
2: Yeah, for sure. Yeah.
1: Music heavyweight. That's you and him. Aria Appa and Golden Guitar Award winning Casey Barnes and the iconic million-plus selling singer-songwriter Pete Murray join forces for a powerful and deeply personal new single, Time to Burn. Now, I watched the video, loved it. I loved its simplicity, just two of you, your guitars. That was awesome. Tell us about the collaboration and getting together and making that song, which, like you said, also has a fabulous message.
2: Yeah, well, Pete and I have known each other for 20 years, believe it or not, and we've been mates and often confided in one another and often given each other advice throughout our careers, you know, because he's done a lot and also as my career's gone along, he's often asked me for bits and pieces of advice, and we have a huge respect and we've always talked about, you know, hopefully releasing a song together, but it was just about the right timing and the right topic, and it all sort of stemmed from a simple conversation that I was having with my wife about how fast this year's already going and how our daughter's about to turn 18 and life is going by so quickly. And it's like, it's crazy. You know, we're all so driven in our jobs, in your career, and you're always thinking about the next things that you want to do instead of stopping and going, how grateful are you to actually have today and live in this incredible country that we live in? And I'm just like, this is such a great idea for a song. And I took that to Pete and Lee loved it. We wrote it with Michael Painter as well. And yeah, Time to Burn. And it's all about making time.
1: Smelling the roses.
2: Yes, and it's like your father sitting you down and giving you the talk and saying, hey, listen, son, you might think you've got it all worked out, but here's a bit of advice that you might want to take on board. And it's something that I have to keep reminding myself of as well, because, you know, when you're in this career in the music industry, you're always so driven about the next things you're wanting to do all the time. And it's like, you got to slow down and, yeah, be grateful.
1: I'm so glad that you recognise that. Like last week, I was organising a 60th birthday party for myself, a band, a venue, food, and I blinked and now I'm 61.
2: Crazy.
1: How did that happen?
2: I know. It's unbelievable. Unbelievable.
1: I must say, when I was listening to the song, that, you know, you sang great in it, loved it. But something happened when Pete came in and I feel like almost you could sing it fabulously. Pete could do a fabulous version, but together you're almost bigger than the two individual parts.
2: Yeah.
1: It's magic happened.
2: I was doing an interview the other day and the announcer said the same thing. And she's just like, she was comparing it to like Tim and Tam and Tick and Tock. She's like, the two things go so well together. I think she was trying to make that point. But yeah, I mean, I've always loved Pete's voice. He's got that really cruisy sort of tone to his vocal. And yeah, it worked great together. And I'm just glad that we finally got to do it.
1: Everybody involved, all so very clever and talented, because halfway through, there's the change of perspective when he's talking to his son.
2: Yes, and it's true, you know, like Pete got quite emotional when we were writing it the day that we wrote the song, because he lost his father when his father was quite young. So his dad was only in his 40s, and so it really hit home for him. You know, now his sons are getting to that 18, 20 sort of age. He really wants to make sure they get that same message. So I think, yeah, from a sentimental point of view, it really resonated with him, as it does with me, with my own kids too. So it's a song that I hope plenty of Australians get to hear.
1: I really, really feel like they are gonna. I feel like it's a really important song.
2: Yeah, radio's already playing it quite a bit. You know, it's great country radio playing it, but it's also getting played on commercial radio, which is nice too. So yeah, super grateful.
1: And it's on quite high rotation on my show.
2: Love that. Love that. Thank you.
1: We wish you all the best with all the exciting things that are happening. The release of the album, get on and pre-order it, everybody. Where can they check out the video?
2: Oh, yeah, on YouTube. Yeah, if they search Time to Burn, it'll come up with either, obviously, myself and Pete. So it's there. Yeah, check it out.
1: Good luck with all the tour dates. Can't wait to see the Adelaide date. Then I shall see you down the front here.
2: Absolutely. Thank you so much.
1: Is that everything, Casey?
2: Yeah, that's
1: Is there anything
2: great.
1: Else you wanted to touch on?
2: No, that's perfect. Thank you very much.
1: Well, I'll let you get to the rest of your day then, and I'll see you next time you're in town.
2: Absolutely. Have a good day.
1: You too. Thanks again.
2: See ya. Bye.
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3: Let's go out with Time to Burn, Casey's brand new duet with iconic Australian singer-songwriter Pete Murray. The pair's first ever collaboration. The track has already struck a chord with listeners thanks to its heartfelt message about slowing down, staying present, holding on to the moments that matter.

0: Hour with Cheryl Lee, that radio chick. Thank you so much for joining me on the Still Rocking It podcast. 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
1: You're with Cheryl Lee and you are still rocking it on 94.7 The Pulse. Got a few from the man himself, Jimmy Barnes, and his family. First up, we've got Gonna Take Some Time. Jimmy singing with his amazing daughter, Mahalia, who, in my opinion, has got the best pipes of the entire family, even though they are all incredible singers. I Move Slow is next from Jimmy's Flesh and Blood album, featuring Ellie Mae Barnes and Jackie Barnes. Reflections of My Life with David Campbell, and then Tennessee Waltz, again from the Flesh and Blood album, featuring the lovely Eliza James.

You're with Cheryl Lee and you're still rocking it on 94.7 The Pulse. I'm going to play you a song from Rose Carleo Band's new album, 42 Days, Eulogy for the Devil. And then stay tuned for the Australian Classic Review of the whole album.

0: Cheryl Lee, that radio chick. Welcome to Australian Classic, where we'll visit a classic Australian album each episode. Some you'll know and love, and some hopefully will surprise you.
1: I don't know what else to say about this album, actually. The Rose Carleo Band, 42 Days. Go out and buy it. Just trust me. If you love your rock and roll, you'll love it. We were lucky enough to have Rose Carleo and guitarist Mick Adkins visiting for a little showcase duo tour, singing many of the songs on the album, and they acoustically rocked our socks off. Rose has got an amazing rock and roll voice. But at the Three Brothers Arms, they also played some covers of some of our favourite Aussie artists. The girl can sing anything. She was on The Voice last season, did an amazing job. She won it, in my opinion. 11 tracks, You Ain't Fooling Me, track one, Hideaway, track two, Eulogy for the Devil, track three, and Daisy Song, track four. Let's hear a little bit of Daisy Song. The great thing about seeing performers play live is they tell you a little bit about the song. This is about a friend of theirs who is doing it tough, and I think we've all been there at some stage.

Next up, we have a little bit of the new single, Son of God, a tribute to friend Ross Young, son of AC/DC's Malcolm Young. It's a clever title, a heavy riff, and a reminder that some of the best songs are built on gratitude, loyalty, and genuine connection rather than hype.

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1: Welcome back. We're talking all things Rose Carleo Band, their new album, 42 Days. Next, a cover on an album of originals, Dirtbound. It's a hard rock song by Swedish band Bonafide from their album, Something's Drippin', that Rose and Mick absolutely love.

lastly, we've got track 10, 42 Days. Rose wrote this heartfelt song about the death of her sister, and it's beautiful. If you want to hear the rest of the songs on the album, you're just going to have to get it.

0: I love this album. Good old-fashioned rock and roll with an amazing rock chick out the front. Go the Girls. 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And there's even a vinyl for my fellow vinyl lovers. Rose was my guest last month on the Still Rocking It Cheryl Lee podcast. So get onto your Googleometer, wherever you hear your podcasts, have a listen and find out more about Rose Carlio Band. Thank you for joining me. See you next time on Australian Classic. 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
0: Staying in the theme of being a little bit country, someone else we know who's a little bit country on the inside is the Angels frontman for 12 years, current frontman and founding member of the Screaming Jets, Dave Gleason. He's got a fabulous solo album called Wanted Man. I'm going to play you three from there. And then stay tuned for our mini concert featuring the Boogeymen. This is Cheryl Lee. You are still rocking it. This is 94.7 The Pulse.

0: question I've never asked you is where those songs came from.
1: I've always been a country fan. It seems that when I write songs, they generally have that country flavour to them, mostly because I'm a terrible guitar player. I find it hard to come up with chord structures and arrangements that are anything more than kind of quite simple. But yeah, I love writing songs. Doing country stuff kind of gives you more scope to be honest, whereas when you're writing rock songs, you've got to be a bit more metaphorical and kind of use cool, funky terminology, whereas country, you say, my dog died and I'm sad.
0: And my wife ran away with the truck.
1: Yeah, so it's a much simpler art form for me. And I mean, I do love writing rock songs, but I generally, when I write rock songs, I need to collaborate with someone. Yeah, those songs come straight from the heart.
0: That is amazing. So you, when you write alone, write in the key of country then?
1: Yeah, that's exciting.
0: They are all beautiful songs. And sometimes when I'm playing them, especially those Rusty Train tracks, I get a tear in my eye. They really are personal and heartfelt and sad.
1: Yeah, well, that one especially, I tried to work out whether I could play it live, and I can't. I cry too.

mini concert. The Boogeymen, fabulous Adelaide band. We've got Bagman, Katie's Lane, the title track of their album, then Play Me a Song. You're on 94.7 The Pulse and you're still rocking it with me, Cheryl Lee.

0: been with Cheryl Lee. Thank you so much for joining me for the last couple of hours on Still Rockin' It. Hope you enjoyed the podcast chat with Australian music legend,
1: one of our favourite country stars, Kacey Barnes.
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listening to Anita Monk at Ferndale CR and 94.7 The Pulse, promoting the best new music in the world. Hello, everybody. It's me again. I've got a couple of new songs this week. And I haven't got any interviews. I haven't had any interviews for a while. As I was trying to explain to somebody today, I don't normally interview people unless they've proven to me that they can write songs. So the people who I play most of their songs, I've already interviewed before. So I'm sort of waiting for people to come along that have proven to me that they can write songs. And there's a lot of girls come through, especially in Australia in the country scene, and they'll probably put out one good song and then I don't like what they've put out again, or they don't put anything out again and they just disappear. So, you know, I really want to promote people that are good songwriters and are proven songwriters. Anyway, today I'm going to start with somebody who's a proven songwriter, and I haven't interviewed her, Brooke McClymont, with Adam Eckersley, Someone Else's Dream.

That was the dulcet tones of Sophia Scott from the US with Miss Me Now. Before that, Johnny Chester and Normie Rowe here for The Beer. And Brooke McClyman and Adam Eckersley is Someone Else's Dream. Lovely. This is a new song for this week. This is a guy from New Zealand called Keith Piera. And great song, Drinking Buddies.

does very well in the US. That's Beck, Ride Lonesome before that. Our first brand new song for this week from Keith Piera from New Zealand, Drinkin' Buddies. On to Piper Butcher.

wondering whether Cruz Beckham is the Beckham from the Beckhams, you know, those UK Beckhams, who doesn't get on well with his mother and father. Oh, I hope I'm not spreading false rumours. What do you call it? Fake lies. Cruz Beckham, yeah, yeah, yeah. Before that, Piper Butcher with Better. Now, this guy has been going for years. Everybody knows who this is. And this guy and the other guy is Paul McCartney and Ringo Starr. Home to us.

get enough. Sweet Ecstasy from Aussie Ben Swisser. Before that, Paul McCartney and Ringo Starr, Home to Us. Paul McCartney's put out a brand new album. Now, for many years, he's put out songs but hasn't made it available to a lot of radio people, including me. You know, trying to find his songs was really hard for me. Searching around for them, trying to find someone somewhere I can download them. But he's put them out now on distribution, which is great, so I can sort through them. And I don't mind that one. It's not as good as Paul McCartney used to be, but he's got some interesting bits in it, and I like interesting bits. Here's a girl from the UK called Sienna Spiro, Material Lover.

Summers Sunsets. Sandy Summers Sunsets. Okay, that's easy to say. Rhett May with Precious, and starting the threesome off with Sienna Spiro with Material Lover. And Rhett May is one of those Australian artists who just keeps putting out good songs, and he doesn't put anything out that's not good. He's very good, Rhett May. I suggest you look him up. And Roberto Ratti, same thing. This is Have I Got News? Yes, I know I sang it last week, didn't I? Oh, dangerous.

Now, that's someone I would like to interview, but I've never tried, and I wonder how it'd be. I should give it a shot. Peter Frampton with Buried Treasure. Roberto Arati before that. Have I got news? Not yet. I'd love to offer you a record deal, but I haven't got one. Kingswood, great Aussie band.

Julia coming. Love it. Before that, Kingswood and The Action. Yes, they always put out good songs too from Australia. And Melinda Schneider, who I have interviewed too. And Diesel, this is a song she put out earlier. But because I was already playing one of her songs, I waited for the 3 months up on one of the songs and then moved the other one in, which is probably why some of you were saying, hang on, that's an old one. I don't care. I haven't played it. I'm playing it now.

You're the Fighter, the McNamara Project. Before that, Melinda Schneider and Diesel with Tender. She writes lovely songs, Melinda Schneider. On to Over to the US. You're Always Good by Samuel Day.

another New Zealander, Jin Wigmore, with Country Diamond. Before that, Samuel Day from the US, You Were Always Good. And here's that lovely Australian song, Quintessential. I'll just get on with it, Anita. Quintessential. Australian song, We're Singing Waltzing Matilda by Austin Lee Green.

good does it feel? Pretty good, Ron Pearce and Austin Leigh Green. We're seeing Waltzing Matilda. On to Younger You.

that's good. We went from Younger You to Older. Older was by Clint Wilson and Younger You, Miley Cyrus. You know, I always loved Dolly Parton, and I'm sure many of you did. Even though she was country, there was just something just so special about Dolly Parton and her songs, which were great. But what an entertainer. And I'm not talking about her figure. I'm just talking about her smile. It just got me every time, and I love her. And she's not going to be keeping going for forever, but thank goodness for Bells, who put this song together with Dolly Parton, Son of Jolene.

Fallen Angel then by Keith Holland. Jim Williams before that with Train Track. And of course, Bells with Dolly Parton, Son of Jolene. On to D. Henry Fenton, Till You Find Your Way Back Home.

Now I was kicking back, drinking, talking, squawking, getting in deep. See, I had found the time to sit with a good friend of mine. He had a little trouble lately, getting sleep. He was saying something I can't remember.

around love, watching some cheap fool acting like he knew what love was. Is this really the best we can be? Because if this is the best, I'm wondering what the hell is wrong with me.

Selena Good, Jen Mize and the Rough and Tumble from Australia. Also from Australia, but moving overseas to the US, D. Henry Fenton, Till You Find Your Way Back Home. And here's our second new song for this week by Tyler Rodriguez, Honky Tonk Healing.

And that song is definitely not AI. Tyler Rodriguez with Honky Tonk Healing. There's some great musicians in that. You've got to be able to tell me you can hear them and that you could tell the difference between that and an AI song, which has not got no good musicians in it. That's the end of the show for me tonight. I'm going to finish with Sherry Perry, Love's a Lot Like Dreaming, and hopefully you'll be back to listen for more next week on Rockdown Radio with Anita Monk. Here's Sherry Perry.

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1: 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The Pulse on demand.

welcome to A Breath of Fresh Air, the show that takes you behind the music and inside the stories of the artists who created the soundtrack of our lives. Today we're heading straight to the California sunshine with one of the founding voices of one of the most influential bands in music history. It's Al Jardine from the Beach Boys. Exciting news for Australian fans too. Al is about to head down under for a tour to celebrate the 60th anniversary of the album Pet Sounds.

0: 20s that changed pop music forever, to the songs that captured endless summers, surfing, freedom, and youth, the Beach Boys created a sound that became part of the fabric of modern music. And Al Jardine was right there from the very beginning as a singer, songwriter, and guitarist. In this episode, Al reflects on the early days with Brian, Carl and Dennis Wilson, the explosion of worldwide fame, the makings of classics like California Girls, Help Me Rhonda, Surfin' USA and Good Vibrations, and what life was really like inside one of the most successful and at times turbulent bands in rock history. So settle back, turn the volume up, and get ready for a fabulous conversation with a true music legend.
1: I'm good. Great. Thank you. It's a breath of fresh air talking to you.
0: Yeah, thank you so much. Hey, we're very excited to see you touring here in Australia with the Pet Sounds Band, as you've been doing all over the US and probably beyond, I'm sure. I want to take you back, if it's okay with you, to get a bit of your history. A lot of people know a lot about you, but perhaps don't know that you and Brian actually started off together in school, didn't you?
1: Mm-hmm. High school and then college. We were all in the same year. Brian and I and somebody else. Bruce Johnston. We were all the same year. And Paul McCartney.
0: Really? You all went to the same mm-hmm. school?
1: No, we were in the same year.
0: Right. Okay. So you and Brian grew up together through high school and then remarried.
1: And his brothers too. Yeah. His brothers were about 4 years behind us.
0: And you were really good friends there?
1: Mm-hmm. Yeah. We played on the football team together and we just college together. We did a lot of stuff and he dropped out of school pretty soon afterwards. He dropped out and I stayed in for an additional year and left the band for about a year. And then came back and rejoined for the rest of our careers.
0: Right. So you were a football jock, both of you.
1: Yeah.
0: When did you decide to form a band together?
1: Well, in college, just shortly after, in our sophomore year.
0: That was the thing to do.
1: Yeah. Well, I recognized his talent immediately, of course. And I thought, you know, we've got to start a band and do some folk music, because I was in the folk music at the time. And so I wanted to do jazz before freshman harmony kind of music. He was more into the jazz system. But we both lost out to Dennis Wilson, who was our surfer in the group. And he said we ought to do a song about surfing. And that took precedence over everything. So it was a family, kind of a family adventure right off the bat. So we were very lucky to have the Wilsons. I was very happy to know the Wilsons, and they were happy to have cousin Mike Love aboard. Right. So it all kind of worked.
0: It certainly did, probably beyond your wildest dreams, I'd imagine. Mm-hmm. What sort of folk music were you listening to in those days?
1: Oh, doo-wop. And I was listening to normal, you know, top 40 radio. Brian was, of course, fascinated by it. We all love doo-wop and rock and roll. And his specialty, however, was organizing harmonies vis-a-vis the four freshmen. And the high lows, people like that. He loved putting harmony together and imagining himself being a four freshman.

0: came time to decide that you were going to do surf music together, it was all about harmonies, of course, as we well know today.
1: Yeah.
0: Did you have any competition at the time doing surf music?
1: No, we were the first group ever to do lyrics, as far as I know, to put surf music to lyric. Before that, it was mainly instrumental music. So we melded the two, and Carl Wilson played lead guitar, I was rhythm guitar, and bass, I played bass also in the band. So it all coalesced, you might say, around Brian's instinctual, musical adaptation. He knew how to write a melody. He was an expert arranger. He just had it all. He had that wonderful falsetto voice, and it just all came together for us. Round, round.

0: writing lyrics? I'd imagine you would have drawn on all the instrumental surf music that was around at the time. Where did the lyrics come from staring out at Malibu Beach and the like?
1: Yeah. Well, Mike and Brian were cousins, first cousins, so they were able to shape some lyrics together by talking to Dennis, and because he knew all the names of all the surfing spots. So the three of them really, really put it all together.
0: Was Dennis actually a surfer himself?
1: Uh-huh, very much so. Yeah, he was very, very athletic, but none of the rest of us really caught on. For some reason.
0: He never got into surfing.
1: We tried. We weren't very good at it. We would rather be in the studio, and Dennis would rather be out in the water.
0: I can't imagine you weren't very good at it. I mean, you and Brian had been those footy jocks. You were athletic right from the get-go.
1: Yeah. Well, you know, we were more at home in the recording studio and writing songs.
0: Right. So I think the first one that you played bass on was the song Surfin' in 1961. Is that right?
1: That was the first one.

0: I played the bass on a bass, this big old upright bass, and I had to rent all this equipment. I rented all the instruments, and we had to audition for my mother, Virginia Jardine, to get the money to rent the instruments. So she really gets all the credit.
1: So she gave the tick of approval and loaned you the money?
0: Yeah. She lent us, $300. That was a lot of money back then for her.
1: Did you ever pay it back?
0: Mm-hmm.
1: You did pay her back.
0: Sure we did, because that was a monthly salary for her.
1: Right. So she supported you in your endeavors there, because, I mean, you were quite academic too, and you had alternate career paths forged for you.
0: For sure.
1: Really?
0: We would, Brian and I would come over to the apartment and listen to the radio for our song, and that's where we first heard our first song at her apartment in California, in Hawthorne, California.
1: Wow.
0: Yep.
1: How did that feel for you?
0: Oh, we were wild. We couldn't believe it. We were just like screaming. We were so happy because, it's a big, L.A. is a big area. And if you can get a top 10 record in L.A. and you've made it. So we felt like we really made it. Yeah.
1: So the pressure was on then, I'd imagine, after that very first hit, to come up with more. From where I sit, that didn't seem like a difficult chore, because you just kept rolling hit after hit after hit out. But was it a difficult task to match the success of the first one?
0: Well, not really, but the label, for some reason, decided that they would release us. They wanted us just, and they did release a song called 10 Little Indians. I know it sounds crazy, but when I think back on, I don't know how many people even know that. We haven't even really, no one's ever asked that question, I guess.
1: Well, there
0: about
1: you go.
0: That particular, and we thought that was the end right there.
1: Because it did nothing.
0: It obviously didn't have the hook, you know, the surfing thing. We didn't follow up on it because they insisted on this, I don't know why, releasing this children's song.
1: Right.
0: And I'm sure we've all heard it.
1: Yeah.
0: 10 Little Indians. At least we have here. Yeah, the producer had no concept of continuity. So Brian said, hey, this is nuts. 10

0: Surf and Safari was the next release, and of course that did very well. And Surfing USA and Surfer Girl, all the surfing style techniques and harmonies then worked, and they were happy that we were able to recover.
1: Right, you were definitely onto a winner with all the surfing music for sure.
0: I haven't thought of that song, that little Indian song. Isn't it funny how management can be so far off base? In any business, you'd think the A&R team at Capitol Records could have figured that out. But
1: absolutely. You wouldn't get away with doing 10
0: minutes. We saved their butt. and you know, we actually rescued the label. Yeah.
1: It's crazy.

0: get on to 63 and you leave the band. What happened then? There are all sorts of rumors around why you left. Maybe you can...
1: Oh, 62.
0: 62, you left the band.
1: Yeah, yeah, late, early 62, because I wanted to finish school and get my diploma.
0: Right.
1: And Brian didn't. Brian did just the opposite. He quit school because he already knew it all. So, you know, and he literally told me that. I said, "Why'd you, Brian? Why'd you quit? Why'd you leave?" You know, he says, "Oh, I already knew it all." And he's right. He was absolutely right. He knew in his own mind, he knew exactly what he liked and what he wanted to do.
0: But was he clever at school too?
1: Not really. No, he was an average student like myself.
0: Right.
1: But he was a genius, a musical genius, and that just, it was obvious from the beginning. And I didn't want to stand in his way, so I said, "Look, you guys just carry on, and I'll be fine. I'll do my degree thing." And but then he called me one day. He says, "Look, you got to come back in the band because I can't do this anymore without you." And I said, "Well, of course I'll be. You know, I'm not going to let you down." So I can't replace him in the touring band. And in the recording studio, I was back in recording again.
0: But
1: so, we were good friends. Yeah, we supported each other.
0: Yeah, it sounds like you've been mates, as we would say here.
1: Yeah.
0: Since you were really young. A really special relationship,
1: yeah.
0: For sure.
1: Oh, yeah.

0: It must have been kind of hard walking away from that band. Was that your decision or your mum going, no, no, no, you've got to finish?
1: No, no, it was me.
0: Really? Yeah, you were that sensible at the time?
1: Yeah, well, not, yeah, well, I guess. But, you know, I realized at the end of my tenure there that it wasn't for me. And Brian and I just happened to just help each other out at the right time.
2: This is A Breath of Fresh Air with Sandy Kay.
3: It's a beautiful day.
0: Then you came back again in 63.
1: And then we did some serious. I came in, I guess I started recording with, I think, Don't Worry Baby. Have you ever heard that song?
0: Of course we have.
1: And I get around it.
0: Yeah, of course.

0: I came in earlier than that, but that was my first session back with the guys.
1: Right.
0: It was great.
1: So you hadn't been singing with the band until then. When did the change come? When I'd imagine it was Brian who said, "Hey Al, now it's time for you to sing." Was it?
0: Yeah, well, I was stopping in along the way. In between, I would go down and meet the guys and go in the studio. I was singing on Surfer Girl and that stuff too. And, I had a good knowledge of the music, so I just jumped in every once in a while until he asked me to come back and join the touring band.
1: Uh-huh. And then you sung on Help Me Rhonda also. Did you know that you had a good voice?
0: Oh, yeah. Well, we all did. I mean, obviously, I replaced Brian's voice in the band when he dropped out. Until much later, when he had to come back in, come to think of it, because we lost David Marks, who was replacing me.
1: Right.
0: And when David left, Brian had to come back into the band. So it's a long story. I'll put it in my book.
1: Oh, is there one coming?
0: Not right away, but...

0: I should tell the story because it's fascinating.
1: Go on.
0: And, you know, we were all just dumb kids trying to, you know, get through school and have a, and then figure out what to do afterwards. And it was just, it was really, you know, David's still around and doing his, he started his own band. And so it's been a very, well, 60 years ago, for God's sake.
1: Yeah,
0: can you believe that?
1: A lifetime.
0: Jeez.
1: Yeah.
0: I know.
1: And how quickly has that gone for you?
0: Really fast. Yeah, I feel like, geez, all this just happened yesterday, you know?
1: But, yeah.
0: But it's suddenly here we are in our eighth decade for me.
1: Yeah, right.
0: And so I'm going, geez, it just feels like yesterday.
1: Yeah. When you look back on it now, Al, would you have done anything differently, or you'd have gone through the same steps the same way?
0: Oh, well, no, I would have left school the same when Brian did. That would have been the smart thing to do if I were to do something like over again. But, you know, hindsight's, you know, yeah, what it is.
1: Absolutely. Yeah. Was it true that you wanted to be a dentist at the time?
0: Not really. No, I was in a pre-dental medical undergraduate course.
1: Right.
0: So I had my choice.
1: Yeah.
0: Either one or, you know, but it's very dry and very.
1: Absolutely. This would have been much more fun.
0: I miss singing with the guys. Yeah. They were having hit records while I was in school.
1: You'd have to be asking yourself, you know, what am I doing here?

0: I really enjoyed my school. Actually, I did enjoy it. But when Brian called, it was a wake-up call.
1: Right. Al, is it true that it was you that wanted the guys to record Sloop John B?
0: Yeah, that's when Brian and I first cooked it up the idea of having a band. That was the first thing I thought we were going to do, to be honest with you, because the Kingston Trio was a famous folk band, and this was one of their big hits, you know, that they had, and I adapted it to our style, more to the Beach Boys style of singing, and added some chords, different chord changes, and yeah, I thought it would work really well, and sure enough,
1: it did.
0: It was a pretty big record in the States. I don't know how well it did overseas, but it was very big in the States. Yeah, it really did well. I really enjoyed it.

0: I believe you still play that today in your set list.
1: Yeah, I know. We can't get away from it. There are three songs we do every time we tour anywhere is God Only Knows, Sloop Jambi, and Good Vibrations. Vibrations. This should have been on Pet Sounds, but it wasn't. Sloop Jambi, God Only Knows. Wouldn't It Be Nice? Those are the three.
0: Right.
1: Those are the big three. We call them the big three that we all the bands, both bands. We have two bands out there. There's the Beach Boys, and then there's the Pet Sounds band, which I affectionately named after the album. And we're going to add more. We're going to, this is the 60th anniversary of Pet Sounds. So we may actually do the whole album out there if we are prepared, but we always do the three, the big three.
0: Why have you chosen those three?
1: Why? Because, I don't know, those are the ones that seem to be the highlight of the album.
0: Are they also the ones that you enjoy doing most?
1: Oh, yeah. God Only Knows is... My son, Matt Jardine, is an excellent singer. And Brian and I relied on him during the Brian Wilson years when he was touring with his band, which is, by the way, the same band that I'm touring with now. But he would lean on Matt to handle the high parts and some of the leads, actually. So we're really...

0: coming with you to Australia too?
1: Oh yeah, oh yeah, can't do it without him.
0: Fabulous.
1: And of course, the entire band, which is devoted to Brian's, and all these years, they're still with us, except for, unfortunately, the passing of one of the members. We'll all be there, intact, focusing, I should say, on an album called The Beach Boys Love You, which is an underappreciated album that Brian did, and it was dedicated to him many years ago, in actually 1977. So it's in its 50th, close to its 50th anniversary.
0: Wow.
1: So we're loaded with material. We got Pet Sounds on the one hand, we got Beach Boys Love You on the other, and all the hits. So everyone's going to hear a lot of music.
0: Yeah, sounds awesome. There had been quite a lot of conflict around band members during those years, and around copyright and around band names, all that sort of stuff. Has that all been ironed out now? Everybody's friends with everyone else again?
1: Well, pretty much. Mike has the exclusive license to be the Beach Boys, although he has no other Beach Boys. It's just him now. And I don't know how that's going to work out for him, but I have this amazing, I'm thrilled. Yeah, it's worked out for me. Let's put it that way. It's just a great opportunity to keep the music alive and pay tribute to Brian and his compositional skills. He's such a brilliant composer. Even Paul McCartney, would tell you that. He's just a unique individual. We all see things differently. And Brian had the vision and shared it with everyone.
0: What was his vision, Al? How would you describe that?
1: Genius, pure genius. He was the whole package. He could have been a conductor, in a way he was our conductor. What am I saying? But he also created the music that he's conducting. And we were his instruments. As fundamentally, we all were Brian's instruments, his vocal instruments. And we were lucky to have him because, it was like Christmas every day with him because he'd come up with another incredible arrangement, and we were in the studio all the time doing what he was hearing in his head. You know what I'm saying? So it was like an obsession almost, I guess, for him. He was lucky to have his singers around him because, how would he express it otherwise?

0: He was just churning it out one after another after another.
1: Mm-hmm. Yeah.
0: He did
1: collapse, of course, after Smile, a product called, we were working on called Smile. In later years, his band was able to recreate, his Brian Wilson band was able to recreate Smile and release it, I should say. Right. A great success.
0: I can't think of one Beach Boys song that didn't go top 10. It was extraordinary how many hits you guys had.
1: Yeah, I know. It's just mind-boggling that we've lasted this long. I mean, from the early 60s to now, yeah. Who would have believed it, that the Beach Boys would have credibility? You know, that name even, the sound of the name. Maharishi, who we studied under, used to say that the name contains the form. Isn't that interesting? And it's so true. The name is something describes what you do.
0: Yeah, right.
1: So we were always like a buttonhole into the surfing car genre, but we were able to do so much more than that. And that's what this tour is all about.
0: I find it amazing that music itself has changed so much over the years, and yet all of those songs remain relevant and contemporary today.
1: Exactly. And particularly even the ones that weren't hits in those quote days, now we can revisit and reinvent them in a sense for this very tour that we're on.
0: Yeah.
1: And as a tribute to Brian, and I like to call it the Beach Boys Love You Tour.
0: Uh-huh.
1: That's my description of our tour.
0: It's all in the name, isn't it? Says it all.
1: Mm-hmm.
0: I hear you. Yeah. Do you have a favorite song? One that you're particularly fond of?
1: Well, recently, it's hard to describe it recently because of this album. I've rediscovered a couple of songs that I kind of didn't really appreciate very much. One is called The Night Was So Young, which is a touching, just a very touching ballad. And still I Dream of It is another one on the album that is just fabulous. I mean, they're undiscovered gems.
0: You yourself did a lot of songwriting too. You do credit Brian with the majority of it, but let's underplay what you did. I mean, you did one for your first wife called Lady Linda in 78 that scored a top 10 chart entry in the UK. You've written others. Yeah. I particularly like the one that you did, a remake of the Mamas and Papas song, California Dreamin',
1: featuring
0: Roger McGuinn. I love that one. Tell me about that, why you wanted to do that.
1: You know, I don't know. I guess it was my idea. It just seemed like the appropriate time and place, and we were needing a hit single. You know, it was always about singles in the States, getting a hit single out there.
0: Of course.
1: And it was okay. We did a fairly good job on it, I think. But we don't do it in person for some reason. It's very difficult to know what not to do. We could easily have a 5 or 6 hour show.
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3: It's a beautiful day.
0: Have you still got as much energy today as what you had, well, I won't say 60 years ago, but even 10 or 20 years ago? Or is the whole thing a little more taxing for you today?
1: Well, at the encore, when we get to the encore, I start to feel just a little bit winded. But that's after a couple of hours. So I still have pretty good energy.
0: That's so good. So you're on the road with the Pet Sounds Band. We're going to be hearing all of those classic Beach Boy hits like California Girls, Good Vibrations, as you said. Wouldn't It Be Nice, Help Me Rhonda, Sloop John B, Fun, Surfing USA. I could go on and on and on. And you're telling
1: I know.
0: And you do. And you're telling me that you guys are on stage for like a couple of hours during those shows.
1: Oh, yeah. Oh, yeah, it's getting ahead of 2 hours if we're not careful. And we have an intermission in the middle, which helps. That really helps.
0: What do you do during the intermission?
1: Just sit around and talk or rest. The first half is all hits, mostly hits, and also some lesser known, well, not lesser, but, you know, like we have a medley called Catch a Wave in Hawaii, for instance, is right in the middle of the set, or Catch a Wave, Dance, Dance, Dance. We can interchange things real quick. We have all

0: break, we rest, and then we come out and do the Love You album, the Beach Boys Love You album in its entirety. And then at the end, we, of course, we end with more hits. So it's good balance. Yeah. We have a couple of hundred songs we can interchange in and out.
1: Yeah. All the guys in the band have been playing together for such a long time, so you know mm-hmm. each other so well, and the chemistry mm-hmm. is just right, yeah?
0: It's great. We have a new song I wrote called Islands in the Sun, which also is something I wanted to stay, keep something fresh and new in it. It's kind of like a Caribbean feeling, you know, like the, like kind of like Kokomo, but not
1: the same. Yeah, I was going to say, sounds like a Jimmy Buffett title.
0: Yeah, more Jimmy Buffett, Harry Belafonte, uh-huh. that kind of that style, real relaxing, and people love the harmonies. And it really is nice to have a fresh song in there. Island.

0: you manage to maintain the freshness night after night with the same songs that you've been doing for so many years? I mean, you must just be on autopilot, or do you get the energy from the audience?
1: Well, if you hear the harmonies and the chord, particularly the chord change, the compositional excellence and the great harmonies that go with it. Brian used to always say, listen to the vocals, listen to the vocals. And I get to do that every night. So that really gives me good energy because I can hear them the way that we recorded them. I mean, it's note for note, perfect.
0: And you're still writing new material too, Al.
1: Yeah, I know. Well, there's so many unfinished things. Brian always used to say, finish your songs. And that was that's good advice because there's a lot left to finish. And that was one of them, Islands in the Sun. I enjoy doing that one a lot.
0: Did Brian actually finish all of his songs?
1: No, I just listened to some already. Today I was listening to some on unfinished stuff on an album project we did called Something Summer. And there's a whole lot of unreleased stuff on there that I may end up putting some of them on my EP. I don't know. There's one called Surfer Susie. Uh-huh. It just came up out of nowhere, a deep track. Someone released some deep tracks on us that we never finished. And we're going, holy crap. I mean, that's really good. It looks like we finished it, but we didn't release it.

0: have you got on since his passing, Al?
1: Okay. His daughters have it's been rough on Carney and Wendy, but we get together with them and we actually go out and perform with them once in a while. So we all comfort each other that way.
0: You're like one big family, right?
1: Yeah, exactly. Even their mother, she performed on stage with us because she had a lead solo on that album. The whole family's on that album. Beach Boys Love You.
0: I guess Brian Wilson did get to play out everything that he'd hoped to achieve in his life before he passed, though, didn't he? There wouldn't have been too much left on his bucket list that he hadn't achieved. Is there stuff that you still want to do that you haven't done yet?
1: Yeah, like there are a lot of fun things left to do. Oh, just some little snippets of songs that are just sitting in the can, as we call it, in the can. It's just they're more personal things. I come from a simpler background of folk music, so I enjoy the simpler little ballads, and they're there to exploit if we can find them to finish. You know, sometimes the masters go missing, so you know that's important to find.
0: Have you kind of come full circle then in your own personal taste and gone back to the love of folk music?
1: Oh, yeah. Yeah, I rediscovered a song I wrote derived from the Kingston Trio catalog, their first Grammy. It's called Tom Dooley. I had reimagined it into a positive, uplifting song about a Dr. Tom Dooley, who was a naval surgeon who went to Vietnam and helped to save lives there. So I have that. I found that in a tape. So I may put that on an EP. Yeah, there's a lot of stuff like that that needs to be finished. I have one of the original Kingston Trio who got the Grammy doing a soliloquy for it. Lift up.

0: Beach Boys box set has also just been released, called We Got a Groove, the Brother Studio Years. Mm-hmm, that's mm-hmm, a big mm-hmm. one too. They keep coming out, and I guess finding new audiences, new generations of music fans are getting into this music.
1: Yeah. It's really a lot of interesting, primarily a lot of unreleased, remixed, things like that on there. It's a lot to listen to. I think there's 73 songs on it or something.
0: It's fabulous that the music just goes through generations and just lives on and on and on.
1: Oh, yeah.
0: Brian would have been very pleased to see what you're doing.
1: We had a great team, and we still do. Now, this team that I'm bringing down under there is the hand-picked cream of the crop of the musicians that he's picked himself. So this is one to see.
0: And you are playing right around the States as well?
1: We're getting a really good response to the band.
0: Who are you seeing in your audience, Al? Is it mainly the people that have come up with you since the 60s, or is it also their kids and grandkids there?
1: No, they're kids in their 20s now, in teens and 20s, I'm told. Yeah, they want to hear it all. They want to, just like we did when we made it.

0: making music like that today anymore, are they?
1: No.
0: Are you sad for the state of music today?
1: Yeah, I think AI is going to screw it all up because people are trying to sound like us. I've heard recordings purportedly to be Brian Wilson again. And I'm going, but that doesn't have the soul.
0: If you were talking about the soul in Brian Wilson's voice and personality, what's the definitive song that really shows that soul off?
1: I would say Still I Dream of It, which is on the East West Love You album, would be, you would feel Brian's soul very, very clearly.

0: Well, Jardine, we can't wait to see you here. I'm sure that everybody listening to this can't wait to see you performing wherever you're coming to. And you just make sure that you keep yourself in good health, because we want to get a whole lot more from you too, yeah, including that book that you got to write.
1: We'll call it a memoir.
0: And what's the difference? You don't have to write the entire story.
1: I guess so. I don't know. But I'm getting a lot of pressure from...
0: From what I hear, you're not one that ever bent to pressure.
1: Mm-mm. No. No. But it'll be cathartic. And Dick Van Dyke just released one in closing called How to Live to Be 100 in 100 Ways.
0: Have you read it?
1: And I'm reading it now. It's great. I recommend it highly to any of the senior citizens out there. What a sense of humor that guy has.

0: Okay, well, hey, it's been great. Thank you for having me.
1: Thank you so much. Travel safely here. We look forward to seeing you, Al. Thanks so much for your time.
0: Thank you. Thanks. Bye-bye.
1: Bye.
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2: Good morning. It is so lovely to have your company wherever you're listening right around Australia. Today on the show, author and broadcaster Chanel Franklin is back with more from her book Because Adulthood Shouldn't Be This Boring. And honestly, if life started feeling a bit too serious lately, this chat might be exactly what you need. Also, speaking of, broadcaster, author and life coach Jane Donovan also joining us to talk health, happiness and mental well-being at work and why so many people are quietly carrying stress and burnout into their everyday lives. Heading back into the Culinary Archive podcast for part two of the oyster story. From luxury dining to roadside seafood shacks, oysters have had quite the journey in Australia. Got your AMRAP song of the week coming from Rose Carleo Band, and we'll catch up with Rose and hear all about the brand new song, Son of God, and who it's about. And Murph is counting down his top five Billy Joel songs because Billy celebrated his 77th birthday last weekend, and I forgot all about it. A little later on, The Wire introduces us to a powerful new documentary following open water swimmers pushing themselves to the limit in some pretty unforgiving conditions. And in two songs' time, The Wire again takes us to Ghana to look at a really interesting idea where the country is trialling a 24-hour economy to boost jobs, business and productivity, opening up a much bigger conversation around how cities work after dark.

0: Company Sour, Chanel Franklin is back talking about why adulthood became so serious in the first place and how we can reconnect with fun again. Plus, oysters are back on the menu. But right now, The Wire takes us to Ghana, where a new 24-hour economic model is exploring what happens when businesses, services and cities continue operating well into the evening.
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2: The West African nation of Ghana is experimenting with a 24-hour economic model designed to increase job creation and productivity efficiency for the country. Globally, many cities are recognising the untapped potential of expanding business sectors during nighttime hours, creating government structures to manage economic activity. To learn more, The Wire's Tony Pankaluik spoke with Dr. Anna Edwards, Research Fellow in Urban Studies at the University of Melbourne.
3: So this is a manifesto promise from the current president, John Mahama. And so he's been in office since January this year. So it's a relatively new development that they've put forward. They have an interministerial committee. So what they're looking to do is develop policy centers across various departments across the Ghana government and to support the 24-hour economy. It's looking at a whole heap of different things. So in terms of growing the economy, but also, so for example, lots of kind of manufacturing, that type of thing, but also kind of connecting people, thinking about the skills that are needed in the labour force that is 24/7, and thinking about the transport, etc. So it's looking across all different activities to support the 24-hour economy in Ghana.
4: Has there been some kind of history in countries, say Australia, UK, wherever, of doing like a 24-hour economic model?
3: Yeah, so I've been involved in measuring and researching nighttime economies in Australia and the UK, actually, for about 15 years. Nighttime economies in particular are gaining support from city governments all around the world. So we know that there's more than 80 city governments that have established nighttime economy governance for their cities. And some of this is starting to look at the 24-hour economy. Here within Australia, in New South Wales, we have the 24-hour economy commissioner who has a team of people similar to Ghana looking across from governments to look at how we can better support the 24-hour economy. Up in Brisbane or up in Queensland, government level, we have a new nightlife commissioner, John Collins, and in the ACT, we have a minister for the nighttime economy as well. So there's a lot happening here. And then at the local government level, I am actually just about to launch a new, the latest study or research working with the Council of Capital Cities Board Mayors. And there's actually not just the capital cities, there's 16 cities involved in that research this year. It's of great interest, not just in Australia, but all around the world. However, I think there's a huge opportunity to think about kind of and look at what other places are doing around the world. Quite often we look at cities within Europe and the US for ideas on how to support economic development and livability. However, it was kind of a great pleasure to be put in touch with Ishmael Beko, who's another academic researcher based in Ghana, who's researching the 24-hour economy over there, and through my friend Daniel Amavor, who is a PhD candidate here at the University of Melbourne as well. And so I think there's a huge amount we can look to in terms of ideas on how to support our economy 24/7.
4: I know you mentioned different governments in local and state here with regard to some ministers involving 24-hour economies. But if Australia were to implement this type of model, would it be, and again, I know this is early, but it's just my curiosity, like would it be like a uniform approach across the different states, or would there be just say different variations, say Queensland wants to implement it this particular way? Like how would Australia learn from Ghana in trying to implement it into the future? Like what's sort of been the undercurrent discourse so far with these different government types?
3: Yeah, so I suppose, so traditionally it's been kind of led by local government, and there's a real focus on nighttime economy, so kind of thinking more about nightlife, so food, drink, entertainment, etc. But this is starting to build up to, as I mentioned, of Queensland, New South Wales and the ACT have taken an interest at a state and territory government level. I would like to see more states and territory, and particularly Victoria, where I'm based here, actually kind of embrace the 24-hour economy concept and support it. But also federal government, I think, could have a big role to play, because obviously there's areas that are within the federal government's remit that could support the 24-hour economy that perhaps state and local government cannot. I suppose the difference between what's happening in Ghana and what's happening in Australia is that with Ghana, they are thinking really truly around the 24-hour economy in terms of manufacturing and all the different people who work at night. That is partly to do with trying to industrialise the country and support industrial development. So for example, Ghana is a huge exporter of gold and crude oil. and cocoa beans, etc. However, at the moment, they're exported raw. And what they want to do is create a 24-hour economy so they could actually process that as additional value, create jobs and support the economy. That's quite different to the way that we're thinking here in Australia, because for us, the idea and the concept of the 24-hour economy has really come from supporting our nighttime economy. And I think that's a really important thing that we're doing. And I think it's something that needs to continue and grow. However, I think there's other parts of the 24-hour economy that we could look to as well. So, for example, I've recently written about the morning economy. So in addition to the nighttime, we could think about kind of how can we support the morning economy and support kind of blue spaces and community activities, breakfast eating, breakfast walks and jogs and that type of thing as well. So I think we need to think outside of the box in terms of the 9 to 5 and the nighttime, and think about how we can expand on our 24-hour economy thinking. So using kind of time, I suppose, as an economic asset, and thinking about how we can kind of shift our way of thinking, the way that we work. I think that's a huge opportunity post-pandemic. So pandemic, we were very much tied to the 9 to 5. As we all know, kind of we've had a lot more flexibility with working from home and I suppose the start times and end times of our work. And so that opens up an opportunity for us to think about kind of and reshape, I suppose, the way that we structure our work and think about kind of how we support people who work into those later hours or early hours of the morning as well.
4: With Ghana, because again, I know it's still in the fledgling stages, is there a belief with some of your colleagues, just say Ghana fully industrializes, do you think there would still be a need to do this type of model? Do you think they'll just maybe scale back to just doing like hospitality, just keeping it at more at a smaller scale once the country has reached its potential? Like, what's sort of the go with that?
3: I suppose as the country kind of industrializes and achieves its goals of increasing its GDP, I think off the top of my head, they wanted to increase GDP or expect it to increase GDP by 31% and create, I think, more than 3 million jobs, again, off the top of my head. I suspect it will continue. So if we kind of think about introducing more flexible work schedules and enabling those flexible work schedules, making sure they are safe and consider the labour market for working at those times, then that's something that can be sustainable for the long term. So I think it can actually be very beneficial, in my opinion, in terms of enabling more flexibility. It also supports things like congestion. So for example, in the cities where we are, perhaps where we have kind of denser activities, I think in Accra, in Ghana, Ishmael was talking about how it'd be kind of quite congested as you're driving in, and perhaps a lot more congested than some of the cities here in Australia at the moment. By enabling more flexible schedules, that will help ease some of that traffic congestion in the morning. That's potentially something that can be adopted in Australia as well. So we're not wasting time, or kind of that we haven't got overly congested public transport systems, but we actually have a little bit more stability and a bit more comfortable commuting to work and back home.
4: So Anna, is there any final words you'd like to add as we wrap up?
3: I just think there's a huge amount of potential here to think about our 24-hour economies more broadly, and to think about how we can support not just hospitality sectors, but I suppose all activity that happens across the 24-hour day, both day and night.
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0: Up shortly, we'll head to the Culinary Archive podcast, part two of the oyster story. Turns out oysters have shaped communities, industries and menus more than you might think. But first, Chanel Franklin is back with more from Because Adulthood Shouldn't Be This Boring, Rebelling Against the Fun Police. And it's funny, somewhere along the line, many of us swap curiosity and playfulness for routines, bills and being responsible adults. Chanel is an author, a broadcaster, and she's on a bit of a mission to change.
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0: On 94.7, The Pulse. I know it myself, you're like, I can't even think straight. Yeah. Everything is so intense and serious. You've got to go to a next thing. I don't know what the next thing is because I'm too serious.
2: That's exactly right. And it's overloaded and the brain really needs a moment to just process that for a sec. It needs some downtime. And by giving it that, you're really valuing it. So you are looking to decrease your chances of neurological diseases later in life. And we have a loneliness epidemic in our world. It's pretty serious. And also loneliness can shave 15 years off your life. But what's rarely mentioned is the loneliness we feel inside, which is the quiet disconnection from ourselves. And that matters too. We forget that. We forget that we don't just live with ourselves. We live as ourselves too. You know, we really owe it to ourselves to say, what is it that makes us happy? And it might be as simple as enrolling in a class of some sort. It could be pottery. It could be anything. But this is why it's so hard to nail one down. I just give some examples. But in the book, I really talk about where your curiosity is baiting you to go. And there's steps on how to activate that. So I quite consciously hold someone's hand right through until the end because you need to rewire your brain. And it's only geared for fun. Like it shouldn't be hard work. This should be fun the whole way through.
0: And I said that on the weekend to someone. I said, why is this so hard existing in this particular environment? Why is it so hard? I can take you up a mountain if you like, but I don't want to because I don't think that every mountain should be climbed.
2: Absolutely.
0: Some of them should be just, yep, that's a mountain, not climbing that.
2: Yeah, you're absolutely right. It is hard and it is heavy. And this isn't to ignore that people are suffering. So there could be someone saying, how can you have fun when there's people dying in the world? How can you have fun in the face of so much sadness? For example, we are so medically advanced, yet we are so unwell. Yeah. And mental and emotional well-being are fast becoming the biggest problems of the 21st century. So people will ask, why, how can you do that in when other people are suffering? My argument back to that is it's more important now than ever. This is the time. It's never to, again, mock someone or diminish their pain or to say they don't matter. What it is doing is allowing them to have a break from carrying it. We all need to put down the heavy loads that we've been taking with us that whole time. And it's about nourishing your own self and your soul. When you do that, when you look after yourself on a level like that, you're actually a better place to help people who need it.
0: We lose the way because we've lost all that fun, which is what we're talking about now. So if you can lighten up, if you can take a step back, I think that's helpful as well.
2: The proof in it, you know how some people need proof. Is this working? Is it working? You know it's working by how it makes you feel. If you feel good in the moment and that there's no pressure, you're giving your system that upgrade and it is working. So lean into it more. And when we give our attention more to things, that's when they expand for us and we're more in our flow. It's a beautiful thing. This isn't woo-woo. This isn't anything like that. This is, I love woo-woo, but it's not woo-woo. This is science backed with our genuine desire to live how we're meant to live. We're not going to be joyful all the time, but it's about using joy as a tool because we understand our negative triggers, what jolts us when we hear something and we feel negatively about it. But joy actually works the same way. And we as adults tend to wait for joy to arrive rather than learning how to trigger it. And that's what my book's about, is to teach you how to trigger it on purpose in order to give your system an upgrade and for you to actually feel happier. Because it's when good things start happening or you start activating them on purpose, they have a beautiful way of keeping on coming And it's, and then you can trust how you feel in that moment. You can go, that was just, you know, when you have a belly laugh, but you are laughing hysterically. Then afterwards you go, oh, I needed that.
0: That no feel. Noise laugh.
2: Yeah. And you cackle like a Muttley, and you just, everything's joining in, and you look and sound utterly hilarious. But it is the most natural way of being, and everyone's different. But it's after, when you go, oh, I needed that. That's that feeling of whew, that exhale. It's beautiful.
0: I'm sure there are things in the book that are a great reminder for people as well, Chanel. It doesn't matter where on your journey you are.
2: You're spot on, Julie. It doesn't matter. And if you're a little bit more wound up, that's okay. It just takes a little bit. Maybe you might take you a week longer or something like that. But I guarantee you, the minute you land into something that you love, like blasting your favourite rock music and jamming away as if you Slash, the guitarist, or something like that, that will tell you how you're feeling, and you'll get there quicker rather than we're in our own minds. And it's the story we tell ourselves. If my daughter says to me, who's 10, I can't do that, I say, well, of course you can't. And she goes, well, hang on. I said, I can't. Yeah, you told me you can't do it, then therefore you can't. I said, tell me you can do it, or tell me you're going to give it a good go then. Because if we tell ourselves we can't do those things and we don't have time, well, then you don't.
0: No, exactly. And you know, that person in the car that's got the music up really loud and isn't just singing along but is doing an absolute performance, that is me. And because nobody can see me in my car.
2: No, you got the windows tinted? I love it. Because you've got to back yourself, and you've got to have your own back. And that's the thing. We often give more to people than what we give to ourselves. And it's not selfish. It's an admirable arrogance that says, I matter. So I think if you keep peeling the layers back, it really comes down to one point. Are we worthy enough? Do we think we matter? And then when someone says, well, yeah, no, it's like, when you look at our actions and how they're playing out, we don't matter to ourselves. And that's the thing. Once you realize that, and once you've opened your peripheral vision a little bit, then you can start filling yourself with that tank and start bubbling back up. That beautiful self-worth. So it affects men, it affects women. It's all of us in there that we owe it to ourselves to have our own backs with this.
0: Have a laugh. Don't just wait till you can, you know, find a moment with your pet. Just your emotional support pet. You know, have a good time all the time is kind of a thing. There was a movie called Spinal Tap, and the keyboard player, he was asked for his comment, and he said, have a good time all of the time. And it's like, well, that's a pretty good way to be. I mean, you've got to be serious sometimes, but not all the time. I love this conversation. We have been listening to the lovely Chanel Franklin, smart as a whip, and absolutely love the conversations that you will spark with your friends once you have a read of this book. It's called Because Adulthood Shouldn't Be This Boring, A Rebellion Against the Fun Police. Now, where can anyone discover you? Because there's podcasts, there's everything to learn about Chanel Franklin.
2: Okay, thank you, Julie. That's so lovely of you to say. I've got a podcast called The Beautiful Nightmare, and that is one of those prime examples of laughter in the face of hard things. So it's where we point out things that most people say you shouldn't laugh at that, but we have a little giggle, not to mock it, just to carry it. But the book is available worldwide. Hit me up on Instagram, probably the best way, at Chanel Franklin. That's me. Yeah.
0: Well, I've had a lovely time having a chat. I don't know about you, but I've been smiling the whole way along.
2: Oh, I can't stop smiling. You too.
0: There you go. And so you've released some, is it serotonin or dopamine or something like that for me? So the rest of the show is going to be amazing, everyone.
2: I love it. You've made my morning, Julie.
0: Thank you. Thank you so much for joining us. And we would love to, anytime you've got anything to talk about, come back again and share it with us.
2: See ya. Thanks, Julie.
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0: up in the next hour, The Wire will introduce us to a documentary that follows open water swimmers taking an enormous ocean crossing and the emotional reasons driving them forward. Right after this, though, we're diving back into the Culinary Archive podcast. 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
2: The Powerhouse acknowledges the traditional custodians of the ancestral homelands upon which our museums are situated. We pay respects to elders past and present and recognise their continuous connection to country. This episode was recorded on Gadigal, Turrbal, Yuggera, Kumbumeri and Wurundjeri country. My name is Lee Tran Lam and you're listening to the Culinary Archive podcast, a series from the Powerhouse Museum. The Powerhouse has over 500,000 objects in its collection, from a model of a Sydney oyster cafe from the 1880s to an oyster fork offered to English royalty and a Maningrida string bag used for collecting mollusks. The collection charts our evolving connection to food. The museum's Culinary Archive is the first nationwide project to collect the vital histories of people in the food industry, such as chefs, producers, writers, and restaurant owners who've helped shape Australia's tastes and appetites. Today, we're talking about oysters. So what are these oyster bars he's talking about? Well, they were also known as oyster saloons, and they have quite a history.
3: Oyster saloons first started to appear in Australia during the 1850s, and they were transferred across from Great Britain. You had the introduction of Greeks who started off on the gold fields selling food items. Greeks went towards hospitality and towards the oyster saloons primarily because they were barred from the factory floor. They were barred from doing a lot of other work.
4: Well, the policy in itself is a crude attempt to limit the influx of foreign people into the country. It is an open manifestation of racial discrimination, and that in itself, of course, is inhuman.
3: We had the development of White Australia long before Federation, where it itself was institutionalised in the first Immigration Act. They had to take up some other occupation if they wanted to remain here, and hospitality was it. My name is Leonard Januszewski, and I'm a historian. I'm working at Macquarie University as a curator and as a researcher, and I've been working on the In Their Own Image Greek Australians, a national project and archives since the early 1980s.
5: I'm Effie Alexakis and I'm a photographer, and I've worked with Leonard Januszewski for the last 40 years on the In Their Own Image Greek Australians national project. Well, when we started working on this project, we realised that the Australian National and State Archives, libraries and museums did not really collect nor recognise things to do with people of non-English speaking backgrounds. So we felt like we were in a position to change that. Initially, we were annoyed at the stereotypes that were being depicted. Greeks had been coming to Australia, like Leonard said, from the Gold Rush period and onwards. So we wanted to break down the myth that Greek migration was just a post-war phenomena. We focused instead on the long historical connection.
3: For the Greeks, eating is not just simply pragmatic. It's an adventure of the social. You have to talk with people. You're inclusive. You bring in a variety of people. The original oyster saloons focused almost exclusively on oysters and alcohol. But with the diversification of their customer clientele, they also diversified their food items. They started to introduce fresh fruit, red meats, a variety of ways in which you can cook these items.

0: "I'll meet you at the Greeks" was a popular saying that was common if you wanted to meet somebody. And again, this emphasises what a social centre these oyster saloons were.
1: Back to the commoners. Their oyster saloons had become so successful that people would refer to pretty much any Greek person as a commono. But the Commono brothers didn't gain their reputation for being oyster kings just from running oyster saloons. They also played a key role in freshly harvesting oysters from the waterways too.
0: One of the beauties of the Greek involvement with oyster saloons was that they didn't simply want to provide customers with oysters, but they wanted to farm and distribute these oysters. The Commono brothers, they became involved in oyster farming. The industry was not regulated, and the Commonos were importing New Zealand oysters and trying to revive them within Australian waters. They created leases on the north coast of New South Wales and on the south coast of New South Wales, and they were growing oysters, and they became not only farmers but also distributors. Now, oysters themselves, in terms of their popularity, started to decline. Certainly, there were problems with farming. There were downturns within the industry. Some oyster saloons would start closing. The changes in terms of what was the focus of eating fashion during the early part of the 20th century, the focus was starting to go away from oysters, and these oyster saloons were becoming more so soda and sundae parlours.
1: So there's a good reason why you don't see oyster saloons or roads paved with oysters anymore. The blockbuster demand for this once abundant shellfish nearly wiped out the species here. The downfall of the oyster saloon was one sign that local mollusk numbers were in a really bad way. And as Dr. Chris Gillies delved into historical records and fading photos, he found plenty of proof to show how once healthy oyster populations and oyster reefs had majorly declined too.
2: There were commercial harvest industry for oysters right around Australia. They would pull their boats up and essentially mow that area. Ultimately, these ecosystems collapsed. We had to look through historical newspaper reports, and then they were able to provide these little snippets of information around how many thousands of bags of oysters they used to harvest before the mass decline. We also had parliamentary records, and that's phenomenal when you think about it. Within 30 years of European colonisation, they've had to go all the way to the UK, establish this act to prevent further harvest because they had already decimated these oyster reefs. And it's so much fun, you know, diving through these historical records, museum reports, photos, to uncover this lost ecosystem that we really knew very little about just 10 years ago.
1: You'll actually find one such record in the Powerhouse collection.
2: One of those gems was Oyster Culture of George's River, published in the early 1900s. And it described the state of the industry, that transition from being a wild harvest oyster industry through to a managed aquaculture industry. It certainly was a critical piece of information in our historical investigation of what these ecosystems used to look like.
1: The Aboriginal middens are important records of this loss.
3: One of the things why they're so important is because they provide us information of what was and what is not there now. There's a lot of information that these middens provide to us. You can determine the loss of what was there, but you can also then understand how far people had come for those species to be there. So very important aspect for us to recognise as Aboriginal people what our people used to eat, what may not be there anymore, which is either threatened species or of now extinct. So it's really great to be able to get a picture of the past.
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1: On 94.7, The Pulse. In the next hour, our AMRAP Song of the Week is from Rose Carleo Band. She's got a brand new song called Son of God. We're going to hear who that's all about. Might surprise you too. And The Wire takes us into the world of open water endurance swimming and a powerful new Australian documentary. Before-

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3: Hello there, nice to be with you for the start of the weekend on your Saturday brekkie. This hour, Rose Carleo joins us for your AMRAP Song of the Week with a powerful new track, Son of God, and you'll hear exactly who inspired it. A little later, we revisit an interview I did with Andy Scott from The Sweet. They've announced a tour of Australia kicking off in October, so I thought it'd be a good time to step back in time and give that interview another run. And in a moment, we're heading out into the open ocean with The Wire as they explore a fascinating new doco called Don't Be Prey, following open water swimmers who pushed themselves through some extraordinary physical and emotional challenges. All coming up.

0: come this hour, our AMRAP Song of the Week is Rose Carleo Band's new track called Son of God. Rose joins us to tell us who exactly inspired it. Right now, The Wire looks at the new documentary Don't Be Prey, exploring why some swimmers are driven to take on grueling long-distance ocean crossings.
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2: A new documentary by Australian Jeff Seng explores how the struggle of man over elements can be harnessed towards personal growth, profiling open water swimmers who are driven towards overcoming boundaries and how they harness a drive to endure hardship. The film Don't Be Prey is getting its national release this week. I asked one of the swimmers who is featured in this documentary, Mark Sowerby, what it is that attracted him to swimming such long distances across the oceans.
3: Well, I think for me it came in two parts. So the first part was I was working really hard at the time, a listed company that we'd built from scratch, and was, I guess, trying to find a way to reset my behaviours and my life. And so I decided to swim the English Channel in 2015. And then as a byproduct of that, Stephen, we decided to raise $1 million for the Starlight Children's Foundation. So that made it a public swim. And through that process of that swim and the raise, I learned a lot. And I guess I discovered that my family was more important than my business.
2: So philosopher Friedrich Nietzsche, you know, talks about what can be gained from climbing mountains, you know, overcoming hardship. And you know, for some time there's been the Seven Summits Challenge. And this film profiles the open water equivalent on the Ocean Seven. As one with intimate knowledge of the challenges faced, what was it about completing the Ocean Seven that appealed to you?
3: That nothing much appealed to me at the time. I have to say, I was pretty nervous. I really suffered in the English Channel swim and was quite reluctant to go through that level of suffering and just the training that goes with it as well. But as with all these things, once you get moving and start to focus on the next swim and then the next swim and the next swim, the beauty of it was that each of those swims taught me something different and sometimes more than one thing. There were different experiences in each, different problems to deal with each. Some of them are shark-infested waters like Molokai and really long, and they're a night swim with no shark cage, or other ones are like the North Channel where it's freezing cold and lion's mane jellyfish and rough weather. And so the other ones have all combinations of those. You know, the Cook Strait's famous for its great white sharks. So there's lots to deal with, and having to solve for that in your own head, because no one is coming to save you. It's you versus the elements. You can't touch the boat, you can't get out, you can't wear a wetsuit. There's support in the sense that you have a boat next to you or a kayak or boat with food and drink and cheering you on and all those things, but ultimately it's on you, and so that takes you to really interesting places. And if you don't learn from that, you'd have to be a complete muppet.
2: So do you have a specific Ocean Seven leg that you thought was the biggest challenge?
3: Two hardest for me, which is often the case for many swimmers, but it depends on what you get on the day. Molokai is the 45 kilometres from Molokai to Oahu in Hawaii. You're in the middle of the Pacific Ocean at 700 metres deep. You are surrounded by sharks the entire time, and you're literally trying to sneak across the channel and not highlight yourself as prey. You do have a kayak next to you with two shark shields on it, which are like a lithium battery that has a cord that goes into the water and gives off an electromagnetic signal that sharks generally don't like, but it's not pure protection. And so you have to deal with that fear, as well as the length of that swim, because it's the longest. At least it's warmer water, but it's also at night. So you start at 5:30 and then the sun goes down. So 4 hours later, you're in complete pitch black darkness in the middle of the Pacific Ocean on your own. So the one that I suffered on the most, though, was the North Channel. And it was sort of 11 to 14 degrees Celsius, depending on where I was. And you know, the cold just does awful, awful things to your body and to your mind. And that was the one where I got to the point where for the first time I thought about getting out and giving up. But I didn't, thankfully, thanks to my coach, and we managed to find a way through. But the only way I can describe the suffering in that, Stephen, is that it stripped me so bare. It was like looking into your own soul. Like, you know, you just find out whether you've got it in you or not, and how badly do you want it. Luckily for me, I had layers of reasons to get these things done.
2: I assume psychology is important in being able to achieve these challenges. You know, when there's still some distance to go and your muscles are aching, how do you maintain a sort of positive mindset to ensure you keep going even when doubt starts to creep in?
3: Yeah, so there's lots and lots of things that you can do. So in preparation, it's always interesting talking to people that have done the swim and understanding what they dealt with. One of the things that once you realise, for example, in the English Channel, which was my first experience, I'd never really experienced suffering like that. You get to about 5 hours in and you're really starting to hurt. And in the end, my swim was 14 and a half hours. So you can imagine what the next 9.5 hours might be like. And you don't realise, like once you're fit, once your body is prepared, then it is quite extraordinary how much it is that it's your mind that limits you. Your body can go a lot longer than you expect. You just need to be able to make the choice. And pain can be used as a positive in some of that. So for example, when I was getting stung by jellyfish, I would treat those as like getting an electric shock and a boost and give me a kick along rather than thinking about the pain that they cause. And then you break up these really big projects into half-hour bite-sized chunks. So you naturally get fed, usually with a liquid feed that's thrown to you every 30 minutes. And so I would often on the big ones have like a whiteboard with particular things written on there. Early on, that was more around motivation and memories and a bit of revenge. And then later, as I matured through the process, that became happy memories and great thoughts and things to keep me on the right side of that, not the dark side.
2: That is long-distance swimmer Mark Sowerby talking to Stephen Hill about the documentary Don't Be Prey, which is premiering this week. Mark Sowerby and rugby great Peter Fitzsimons will be among the cast of people providing Q&As across the country. Check your local listings for the most appropriate time and place.
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3: Coming up shortly, Andy Scott from The Sweet.
4: First of all, though, the AMRAP Song of the Week comes from Rose Carleo Band. Rose absolutely exploded onto TV screens during The Voice, but long before that, she'd already built a reputation as one of Australia's great rock vocalists. Now, she's back with high energy, new single called Son of God. I wonder what legendary Aussie rock royalty inspired that. I'd love to find out who it's all about, wouldn't you? Probably should say hello first. G'day, how you going?
5: Good, thanks, Julie. Thank you for having me.
4: The track absolutely barrels out of the speakers, big and loud and fast and full of purpose. Did you know early on that the track Son of God was going to have that kind of energy to it? How did the vibe come together?
5: Yeah, look, it's a full-blown rock song. That's how Mick had written it. The song is, of course, about the Son of God, a really good friend of ours, Ross Young, who is the son of Malcolm Young from AC/DC, and we... Of course, a lot of musicians revere Malcolm as a guitar god. So that's where that comes from. Ross is a great supporter of the band and good friend of ours. And so it just seemed fitting to have a real thumping song and big intro.
4: The title, Son of God. And Ross, how does he feel about it?
5: Yeah, he loves it. Yeah, he's pretty cool. He thinks it's pretty cool. Yeah, absolutely. It was just a way of us thanking him for being such a great friend and supporter and just something nice to do for someone. Like, we've got a gig this weekend and just a duo gig that he messaged me. He says, I'm coming to that. I'm like, great, no worries. Just really nice to be appreciated. Besides all that, it's a genuine friendship. We are genuinely, you know, friends with him and him with us. So it's just nice to, yeah, that's the whole thing about the music business. You meet people from so many different walks of life and so many different backgrounds. It's really great to experience that as well.
4: Now, yourself, Rose, a lot of people probably think that you're an overnight sensation. You've been doing it a little while, but how would they have discovered or rediscovered you in recent times?
5: Probably on the telly.
4: Yeah, on the telly?
5: On the TV. Yeah, look, I was approached to go on to The Voice, and after much deliberation, I ended up, quite a few people had encouraged me and went on to The Voice last year, and it was just nice to represent rock and roll music, the older musicians as well. It's nice to do that and do my thing. Lovely that I've had so many great responses and beautiful messages. It was just nice that I could reach that many people.
4: How was it walking and doing the whole thing? Is it just one of those things where you just go through the motions, or is it really scary? And do they really not know who you are?
5: Yes and no. Look, the scariest part for me was making sure I didn't trip over when I walked out. So it's funny, you have these visions of, oh my God, I hope I don't trip in these boots or whatever. But yeah, look, it was a bit scary. A little bit nerve-wracking. And do they know who I am already, or do they know who they're going to come across? I have no idea. I'm not sure what they do behind the scenes. However, I guess at the end of the day, I thought to myself, I know who I am, and I've been doing it for over 30 years now, 35, 6 years or something. And if they like me, great. And if they don't, that's okay too, because at the end of the day, they've all got to listen to me. So it's win-win.
4: And also, you have the people that like you. This is just to show people, other people who might want to like you, but they don't know you're in existence.
5: That's right.
4: Because you haven't been to their town, yeah. That here you are, you exist, and you might just this rock chick singing it as hard as she can.
5: Exactly right.
4: Beautiful. So did you feel more fired up creatively after The Voice, or did you just take a minute and go, all right, what do we do with this?
5: Yeah, probably a bit of both, but look, I took a minute. We'd already started writing for the album like way before The Voice, but I had to put it off, everything off for about 6 months because of the contractual obligations. You can't release certain things in a time period. So by the time that was over and ready to go, we got to release Son of God and the album's coming shortly. So it was a bit like, yeah, what do I do with this? How can we make the most of it? And I wanted to get out there and tour more of Australia.
4: Exactly, and still being authentically you, which is what we saw on the TV as well,
5: yes.
4: Wasn't it?
5: Oh, yeah, for sure. I'm a terrible actor. So I couldn't be anyone else.
3: Exactly. Now, the chemistry is undeniable with the band. It doesn't sound like people just sending each other different parts of a song and that's the only time that you ever see each other. It really does sound like a band who like each other and like making noise together. Would I be right?
5: Absolutely, yeah. It's just a band, is as corny as it sounds, it's like a family. You've got to respect each other as people and as musicians, and we've got that in spades, yeah.
3: And talk us through some of the members. Actually, all of them. We don't want to leave one off, do we?
5: Ben Rice. Mick O'Shea, our drummer, has been with us for 10, almost 11 years now. So Mick's been with Mick Adkins and I for that long, which is fantastic. He's played with everyone. Billy Thorpe, Rose Tattoo, Dragon, Judge Mercy. Played for Richie Sambora when he came to Australia the year before last, I think it was.
3: Mercy. Wasn't that NDC
5: shot? Yeah, sure was.
3: He's an Adelaide boy.
5: Yeah, he is. One of my favourite bands ever in the whole world. It's such a great band, Judge Mercy. So, yeah, look, Shady's fantastic and a great fella as well.
3: Now, let's talk about the music. It feels like it's built for stages, loud amps, people yelling the lyrics back at you.
5: Yep.
3: How do you feel about that versus the studio?
5: Oh, nothing beats a live music venue and crowd. It's a totally different energy. But in saying that, I do love the studio as well, because obviously it's a very creative space and
3: yeah. You
5: get to try out different things and discover things. One of the songs, we actually wrote a song in the studio when we were recording as well. Weird things happen in the studio when you're there, and whether it's from under pressure or from, oh, let's just do this and see how it turns out. So magical things happen there. But yeah, a live audience and live crowd is pretty magical as well.
3: Now, we want everyone to grab a hold of the album. What's it called?
5: It's called 42 Days. We've got pre-save links for digital, and we've got pre-orders going at the moment too for the actual CD and also for vinyl.
3: I'm going to play Son of God.
5: Yeah.
3: But apart from Son of God, if somebody had never heard of Rose Carleo Band before, what's the first song you tell them to crank up nice and loud? Son of God, or is it another one?
5: Yeah, Son of God. And then on the other end of the spectrum would be Daisy's song, which we released last year, which is going to be on the album as well. It's another type of, it's a song about mental health struggles and depression and anxiety. A friend of Mick's, Darren Bruce, was going through a real hard time, and it's called Daisy's song. His nickname is Daisy. So we took some of his writings from there, and Daisy's song was born. So it's another beautiful song. It's great meaning as well. A little bit softer, but still got that same kind of urgency, I feel.
3: There you go. You've got it all. So nice to speak to you again. New single is Son of God. It is our AMRAP Song of the Week.
5: Thank you so much.
3: All over the place this year. If you haven't seen Rose before, make sure that you get along. And what's your website?
5: It's rosecarleoband.com. R-O-S-E-C-A-R-L-E-O.
3: Of course, go to socials as well and you'll find out when and where Rose is going to be near you, and it'll give you a reminder on that album. Can I get you to introduce Son of God, say who you are and the band, and this is our new single, and then we can say cheerio.
5: Hi, this is Rose from Rose Carleo Band, and this is our latest single from our forthcoming album, 42 Days. It's called Son of God.

0: next hour, broadcaster, author and life coach Jane Donovan joins us again with some practical ways to feel happier and healthier at work. Murph is going to count down his top five Billy Joel songs after Billy celebrated his 77th birthday last Saturday. We forgot all about him. Up next, though, we're going to step back in time and revisit an interview that I did not so long ago with Andy Scott from The Sweet. They're coming back to Australia, so I thought it was a good time to have another listen.
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0: On 94.7, The Pulse. I always love your bit in the songs because you were that really high voice that backed everything up.
2: Yeah, I used to do a fair amount of the vocal on some of the records because I sing kind of in the stratosphere, so you need somebody who can get up there, and it was usually left to me and the original drummer, Mick Tucker, to kind of get the get the high harmonies going. Plus also, he and I made the most noise in the band, being the drummer and the guitarist.
0: Yeah. Australians love The Sweet, and they still do.
2: The Sweet loves Australia, actually. Yeah, you're absolutely right. We played the Clipsal 500.
0: Was that just a great fun night?
2: It was absolutely brilliant, to do the Clipsal. We were there with the Doobie Brothers, and the other band that was on that I remember that were on just before we played was a mixture of Swanee and the Angels. It was a band called Rogues Gallery, I think they were called.
0: Yes.
2: Which were really fantastic. All the songs I knew from the times in the 70s, and to actually meet up with these people again after so long was fantastic.
0: Are you a bit of a car enthusiast yourself, Andy?
2: Oh, I am. I've got a little collection, not like I had in the 70s, because we were, I suppose, young and foolish and a bit brash back then. But I still have a couple of, I've got myself an Aston Martin that I bring out in the summer. But the majority of the cars are usually, because I live in the middle of the countryside, we've got a station wagon and a 4x4 and a convertible and things like that. So,
0: did you get to see the race while you were here?
2: It was actually a very wet day. I had an invite into the VIP enclosure, but because we'd flown in only a couple of days earlier and had already done a couple of shows in Perth, I got to the venue. We had to get up very early in the morning to do a sound check, and we got taken back to the hotel, and I'm afraid I watched the race from my bed whilst I was napping before we played. So please don't take that the wrong way. It's not that I wasn't interested, it's just that I had a gig to do,
0: Exactly, when you need to be gig ready. You're not just here for fun, are you?
2: Not exactly. Plus also, you get to a certain age where an afternoon nap is very handy.
0: Yeah, well, I hear you. Throughout your career, have you got to go to lots of fantastic events like that one?
2: Yeah, we play a lot of festivals in Europe, some of the biggies, there's a big festival in Sweden called Sweden Rock. There are various clips from that from a couple of years ago all over YouTube at the moment. One of our favourite clips is the 5 or 6 year old American kid playing along to Set Me Free, which is a really fast song, and he's doing really, really well with it. That is definitely

0: tune. The song is called Set Me Free, and it's from one of the early Street albums, Big Benny Adams. And this kid is sat there, and his dad's obviously put the CD on, and he just gets behind the drum kit and plays like a maniac. He's fantastic.
1: It's all good fun, rock and roll, but it is a business, isn't it? So you've really got to look after your brand, I suppose. Did you ever think that when you, as a young man, got into music, did you think, right, this is my career and I've got to look after the Andy Scott brand, or did you just go in there and go, let's see what happens?
0: Well, I have to tell you, coming out of the 60s, when I first started to play, that was such a decade for setting the scene for the way music is still today, that all we cared about was being able to play. The money was the last thing on your mind. All you cared about is, do I have enough money to get to the gig? Do I have enough money for the gear that I want to play through? That's really all that was in your mind. As times progress, as you rightly say, you start to have some success, and some of the original things that you held dear kind of get put on a back burner. Well, let's hope that the older we get, you can strip away some of that. I actually think that the dissolving of certain, should we say, conglomerates like record companies, I mean, it's been a long time coming. You can't do the kind of things that were being done and take the public for a ride without it backfiring at some point. What we're seeing is a huge revolution in music, and I thought that we would be finished, you know, when the download scene started, but it seems not. It seems that there are still enough people out there who remember the band, and possibly new people who are coming to download and find the Sweets music all over again.
1: I think last time we spoke, was it last time we spoke, or I think it was, you just released a new single, and I think it was possibly your son had sort of done a drum beat. What was the song? It was a Who song.
0: Oh, that's right, yeah. Well, that was Joined Together. Yeah, and you're absolutely right. Memory's very good. My son did a drum loop and layered some stuff over the top of it to give me the idea to say, what do you think of this? So the band then took his idea, went in the studio and re-recorded it all, and it came out fantastically.
1: I worked with you, you probably remember, when you did the Arkaba, and as soon as everyone said, oh, the Suite are going to be at the Arkaba, it was sold out in about 50 seconds.
0: For me, it's an exercise in coming to a place that I really enjoy coming to. So, you know, from that point of view, it's not a chore. But I really wish that we could come over for a bit longer and I could just hang out for a week or two. But the scheduling is never right, you know?
1: Every time you've come out, and it was just a sea of happy faces singing along. They knew all the words. Have you ever thought, I don't know, I've just off the top of my head, I don't know why I thought of it, but Queen did a musical, ABBA kind of did a musical with Mamma Mia. Because there's such a big catalogue of Sweet songs, do you think there might be a musical in that?
0: I have actually spoken to a couple of different people about this, and they like the idea, but each time it kind of comes to nothing. There are a couple of musicals in England at the moment that aren't, should we say, doing the major, you know, they're kind of on tour in the smaller theatres. There's one called Glambuster, and there's also a show called Rock of Ages, which,
1: yes,
0: you know, features a lot of music from the era. But until we get to a point where somebody steps forward and says, look, I really want to do this, my hands are tied, because I'm no impresario, and it's not for me to step into the breach. I mean, even the Queen musical and the Mamma Mia, yes, you don't mind collaborating, but you need somebody to get the ball rolling with that kind of business project.
1: All right, well, if there's any impresarios listening, get on it. Because I, for one, would go and see it. It's lovely talking to you, Andy.

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1: This is Saturday Breakfast with me, Julie Reynolds, on the Pulse 94.7 FM. Coming up in the last hour of the show this week, Jane Donovan. She's a life coach, author, broadcaster. And she joins us for a really important conversation about feeling good at work, mentally and emotionally. And Murph and I are going to do a top five Billy Joel countdown.

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7: Hello and good morning. If you've just joined us this Saturday brekkie, no worries. We've still got some great tracks and chat on the way. We forgot about it on his 77th birthday too, Billy Joel. So Murph and I are going to make amends. We've got a top five countdown of the best of Billy Joel this week. And in just a moment, Jane Donovan, broadcaster, author and life coach, joins you for a really thoughtful convo about feeling good at work and why so many people are quietly carrying stress, burnout and emotional exhaustion into their everyday lives. And that does not sound good.

0: birthday boy from last week, Billy Joel, in Murph's Top 5 Countdown. Right now, though, Jane Donovan. She is an author, a broadcaster, and a life coach. And she joins me again for another conversation. This time, we're talking about what happens to a lot of people. And you can probably relate. Well, I hope you can't, actually. But it is how to actually feel good at work again when you've been feeling a little less than.
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0: We've had Jane on the show many times before, but had a little bit of a hiatus. And I've invited Jane back, Jane Donovan back, to talk to us about workplace emotional well-being, which is a huge thing at the moment. First of all, good morning, Jane. Thanks for coming back.
2: Good morning. Thank you so much for having me. It was fun last week.
0: Now, that's why I've dragged you back out of bed. Now, workplace well-being, it's such a big thing. Learning how to survive, be you, but still cooperate with your teammates is a different kettle of fish nowadays, is it? Am I right?
2: Oh, yes. Well, it is. Yeah. Yes and no, because we also have to think back to the toxic 80s that I can certainly say I was
0: remember
2: in the corporate world then, and oh my goodness, that's a pretty toxic area.
0: Do you know what, Jane? This is one thing that I tell young people all the time. They think that the older people, boomers or whatever they want to call us, had it all. And I like to say, yeah, not if you're a woman, love.
2: Yeah, I remember being in a boardroom setting and we were in a production meeting discussing this huge entertainment thing we were doing. It was massive. It was very exciting. And anyway, I shot in with my things back and forth and it got a bit passionate and I got a bit passionate. And then I got shouted down. I was the only woman in the room and I got shouted down with, what's wrong with you? Are you having a bad period day? Okay for them to be assertive, but not me. Okay for them to be passionate, but not me. But that was the 80s. I think what we've got now is greater awareness and we've improved in some areas, but it's also highlighted so many areas that need improving. The other thing that we've got is greater respect for emotional intelligence. Oh my gosh, I've been banging on about emotional intelligence for at least 20 years, but probably more like 40. I'd say 40. It's so exciting for me to finally see that is now a prerequisite for good leaders. You haven't got good emotional intelligence. Get out the door as far as leadership goes, okay? I'm really excited for that. But I also think we've got younger people, the younger generations, are way more aware of the importance of their well-being. There's a lot to be said for this whole corporate slave train, working a million hours until you're, 67?
0: Exactly. That's a lot to give of yourself with who knows how many days that you've got after you're 67. Hopefully you live another 30 years, but you never know. I can remember working everywhere and I'd be told, oh, we expect you here 15 minutes beforehand. I from years ago, said, well, I expect you to pay me. I will walk in at 8:06 or 8:05, put my bag down, turn my computer on and away we go. Because you're paying me from then. And I will be ready to go at go time. But you can't expect me to be here 15 minutes earlier and not pay me for it. And I have been in so much trouble for having that attitude. But now that's the attitude that people are going, well, no, that's exactly right. You can't ask people to be here half an hour beforehand so that they could set this up and set that. That's work.
2: That's right. Yeah. Somewhere there was in the whole competition thing for your job, you're so lucky to have a job. My father did used to employ people with other businesses I've had in the past. And he always said to me, which I'm so grateful he did, to actually employ people is a privilege. You pay them on time. You make sure that money is in their bank account. This is in the day they used to pull cash out and put it in envelopes for each person, etc. But he said, you make sure you do that. You look after your people. It is your responsibility. You might get paid back then for 40 hours, but you were expected to do 50, 55, 60. I guess the flip side is that what's happened now is that people are expected to be answering their emails, answering their text messages. But even the other invasive thing, which actually last week we talked about nervous system and our well-being, is how do you manage that when your boss says, oh no, if I send through a text message or an email or a WhatsApp, please ignore it. Don't deal with it until you're back on the clock. But the truth is you've already injected work into my private time. Just by seeing a pop-up notification, you've immediately gone to work. And if there's not great security there, if you're not feeling really, you know, honoured, rewarded, respected in the and secure in your environment, it can trigger a nervous thing, and you want to actually just check that message isn't a bad message. What if it's a problem? What if it's something I should be worrying about? So you open it up and there goes your nervous system again. So we have to have firmer boundaries. We really do. We've got to get to a point that, no, actually, it's not okay to even text. Yeah. I think the answer is, there's my work phone, which I turn off. There's my private phone. If you really need me, you can call me on my private phone, but know that you're in my time.
0: You've got to understand your employees, the position you're putting them in.
2: Yeah, exactly. And one of the most powerful tools that I think is underutilized and can be utilized in the corporate arena is the love languages, the five love languages.
0: Yeah.
2: Now, I guess most people have heard of those now, and they think of it in terms of a romance, romantic connection, knowing what your love language is, which is words of affirmation, acts of service, gift giving, quality time, and touch. That's the five love languages. And just a quick recap in case nobody's heard of it before. What we're looking at is that most people have a dominant one or two love languages that they will respond to best. So what it means is when I say love tank, it is love for whatever. It's not just love of the partner. It is love for the work that I'm doing. It's love for the people that I work with. How can we have deeper connection and create safe space for people to really be authentic within the workforce? And one of them is by understanding how to communicate with each other, utilizing the love languages. So if you want to know if somebody is in rapport with you, you look at how are they demonstrating the love languages. And once you know what their love language is, you can then tell when they're out of rapport. Oh, there's nonverbal stuff, but you can tell they're out of rapport because they will withdraw that language. So if I am, and it doesn't matter whether I'm in leadership or I am, I really look forward to the day that we flip that around too. But for now, that hierarchy, if I'm in leadership or I'm in a worker role, if my primary love language is words of affirmation, hence why I do the talking, and my second one is touch, so I'm a hugger. If I am feeling out of rapport with somebody, and I'm in my shadow side, meaning I'm not in my authentic power, then I will withdraw my words and you're not getting a hug from me. So you can tell if your boss is withdrawing. The idea is to fill their love tank by communicating in their language. And when you communicate in their language, you can start to fill their love tank up so they feel secure. Every negative experience, whether it's you experiencing it or somebody else doing it, is always because it's coming from a place of fear. So yeah. What is that boss scared of? I'm scared of not getting my contract again, or I'm scared of not getting my quota of having to give reviews. What is that employee scared of? I'm scared of not getting my contract renewed. We have to start looking at the fears, and they have to be addressed for people to feel secure. When people are on the bottom of Maslow's hierarchy of needs down here in survival, cost of living going through the roof, people are freaking out about money. And so security is absolute paramount. While it is a privilege to employ people and it's a privilege to have the opportunity to work for somebody, if we can do this with greater respect and open and honesty, we're going to get a whole lot of different results. And we do that by getting rid of the insecurities and connecting through genuine desire to be in rapport.
0: Jane Donovan, she is a coach, all things that will empower you throughout your life. Go to her website, janedonovan.com.au. And I'm going to grab you down the track. I'd love to talk to you about the fear and what that means. So there's fear. It usually comes out in terrible ways like jealousy, sabotage, all that sort of stuff. And if you can catch yourself, you can stop yourself, I'm sure, from being that person that if you really had a good look at yourself in the mirror, you'd go, oh, I can't believe that I'm that person because I'm so fearful. So would you be happy to come back again, Jane?
2: I would love to. Thank you so much for asking me.
0: You're welcome. And we will catch you again soon. Thanks so much for talking to us again today.
2: Oh, it's my pleasure. Thank you for having me here. Have a beautiful day, everyone.
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2: It's a funny story, in a way, because on the day that we started to create this song, Sweet Dreams, I was in a terrible mood and I was really ready to pack it in and to go back to Scotland. I had realised that there was no hope whatsoever and it wasn't going to happen, and that was the mood I was in. So I was like...
3: You were thinking, we're done here.
2: Yeah, yeah, absolutely, absolutely. And I was, you know, I was really depressed about it. And Dave was like, you know, he's a very brilliant individual. So he's like, okay, you're down, okay. But now, well, you won't mind, will you, if I just go and do this? So he started to program a drum beat that was like that, boom, you know. And then I was sitting sort of mooching in the corner of the studio that we had, we were working in. And I heard him doing this, and then I was like, that's interesting. So then I got onto the keyboard, so I started to, okay, I'll play with this. And so it went on, because when you create music this way, you kind of start with a layer of the beat, and then you kind of come in with something else, and then you add something else. And it started with this notion of, somewhat self-deprecatingly, sweet dreams are made of this. It wasn't a good story. It was actually very self-deprecating. Who am I to disagree? I travel the world in the seven seas. Everybody's looking for something. And it was a statement about myself, ourselves, and

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2: You know, every now and then, I think you might like to hear something from us. Nice and easy. But there's just one thing.
3: Job down in the city.
2: You see, we never, ever do nothing.
3: Working for the man.
2: Nice.
3: Every night and
2: easy.
3: Day.
2: We always
3: but
2: do it.
3: I never lost
2: nice.
3: 1 minute.
2: And rough.
3: And now
2: we're going to take the beginning of this song.
3: The thing
2: and do it.
3: Been.
2: Easy.
3: Big wheel.
2: But then we're going to do the finish.
3: Turning.
2: Rough.
3: Proud.

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2: It is my favourite part of the show. That's right, that's the time when we say, G'day, Steve Murphy. What have you got happening in Murph's Top 5 Countdown today?
3: This is where I say, G'day, J-Ray. And I thought we'd do Billy Joel this week.
2: Beautiful. Good on you, Billy.
3: So William Martin Joel was born in 1949 on May the 9th. So I know maths is not your strong point, but what does that make him, Julie, quickly?
2: Don't 700 cheat. Years old.
3: Yeah, give or take. He was born in New York to a classical pianist dad, no surprises there, and a singing mum. So they're both quite musically talented, but was raised mainly by mum after dad left when he was just 7, which is a bit sad. Mum forced Billy to take piano lessons, even though he didn't really want to. So mum made the smart move, though, didn't she, as it turns out, looking back. He was actually a reasonably good student at school, but didn't graduate with his class, mainly thanks to a crucial exam that apparently he missed because of a gig that he had at a piano bar that he would have to do to make ends meet, which is a bit sad. He was a pretty handy boxer too as well, apparently, Jilly, for a couple of years, but then when he was a teenager, he quit after breaking his nose, which would stop me boxing as well. In fact, I would never start, but that's another story. Apparently, it was a Beatles performance on the Ed Sullivan Show that inspired him to become a bit of a rock star, and of course, Billy's not the only person to be inspired by the Beatles over the years. It's a list mile long, isn't it? In his words, that one performance changed my life. Up to that moment, I'd never considered playing rock as a career. And when I saw four guys who didn't look like they'd come out of the Hollywood star mill, who played their own songs and instruments, and especially because you could see this look in John Lennon's face, I said, I know these guys. I can relate to these guys. I am these guys. This is what I'm going to do, play in a rock band. So there you go. One of his first bands was actually, fun fact here, a heavy metal band. I can't imagine Billy doing heavy metal, but sadly, though, he has had some issues over the years, like most rock stars seem to, I suppose. Apparently, when he was just 21, after his band at the time broke up and his girlfriend left him, he actually tried something we don't encourage, if you know what I mean, by drinking furniture polish, as you do. Wow. After the incident, he checked himself into a hospital for depression, good move there, which he later said was a great experience since he saw people who had far worse problems and learned to stop feeling sorry for himself. So there you go. 2002, he entered Silver Hill Hospital, which is a substance abuse and psychiatric center in Connecticut. In March 2005, he checked into the Betty Ford Center, where he spent 30 days for the treatment of alcohol abuse. So he's had some tough times, obviously. He's also had marriage issues over the years. He's currently with his fourth wife, who he has two kids with, one born only a couple of years ago when he was all of 68. So there you go. Mums and dads thinking they're too old? There's hope for you yet.
2: Yeah.
3: 68, so old age become a parent, isn't it? To sell more than 150 million records. He's a superstar. We all know that. 23 Grammy nominations, been inducted to the Songwriters Hall of Fame and the Rock and Roll Hall of Fame as well. In Australia, he's had 8 top 10 studio albums, including 3 number ones, being 52nd Street, Stormfront, and River of Dreams. And he's had 9 top 10 singles, including 2 number ones and 17 top 40 songs. So, yes, he's been massive over the years. We know that. Probably only got one more tour left in him, sadly. So it would be good to see the man one more time. Have you seen him live before?
2: No.
3: Well, you're missing out. He's fantastic. And he's just released a DVD too for Billy Joel fans called Black and White, which is basically him performing to a small audience in a theatre, answering some questions and then doing some songs as well. And one other fun fact before we get to the top five. In 2001, he sold his house in the Hamptons to the one and only Jerry Seinfeld for, how's this, $32 million. Which I suppose is loose change for both Billy and Jerry. But anyway, and the fun fact comes from the fact that Billy forgot to tell Jerry that it actually overlooked a nude beach. So that might have been a bonus or not, depending on how you look at it, I suppose, for Jerry. But anyway, let's get into it. The top five songs from Billy Joel over the years. And we start at number five, of course, with a song from 1978 called Just the Way You Are.

0: that's a good one.
1: It is a good one. Written by Billy and was on the Stranger album. He said he dreamt the melody, not the words, though. He said he remembered waking up in the middle of the night and going, this is a great idea for a song. A couple of weeks later, he was in a business meeting and the dream reoccurred to him right at that moment because his mind had drifted off from hearing numbers and legal jargon in his work.

0: Good one.
1: Written again by Billy, was his second single from the Bridge album. Billy has said that the vocals were influenced by Addicted to Love by Robert Palmer. I can't really hear that, but anyway, that's what he said. Christy Brinkley appears in the clip. They got married the year before this came out, so she was in that. And while Billy is, of course, known as the Piano Man, given his, well, one, the song, but two, the fact that he plays a lot, this is one of the few songs that he regularly does where he plays guitar instead, which gives him a bit of a chance to step out from behind the piano, which obviously he appreciates for a bit of a change. So we move on to number three song. This was also a hit in the 80s, albeit only just 1989. It is We Didn't Start the Fire.

embarrassed me. I know every word of that song. It's a little party trick of mine. Yeah. Written again by Billy, this time after a chat with a friend of Sean Lennon, who had just turned 21 at the time and was complaining about what a crazy era he was living in. But Billy had just turned 40. He wanted to show him that, well, every era has its issues. My God, imagine if he wrote that song these days. I think COVID would get a mention, among other things. He said that he started doing it as a bit of a mental exercise. He had just turned 40 and it was 1989. And he said, well, what's happened in my life? He wrote down the year, 1949, that he was born. And it was kind of a mind game, in his words. He said, it's one of the few times I've written the lyrics first, which should be obvious to why I usually prefer to write the music first, because the melody, in his words, is horrendous. He said, it's like a mosquito droning. It's one of the worst melodies he's ever written. But he does kind of like the lyrics, he said. Apparently, Billy loved history and was even considering a career as a history teacher, thus all the words. Having said that, I said that I know all the words. He freely admits that sometimes he even forgets them and looks to the crowd to help him out if he's singing at a concert and has a little bit of a mind blank or a mental blank. We move on to the number two song, and this is a song from the 90s, Julie, believe it or not. Did have a couple of hits in the 90s, where this is from 1993, and it is, of course, The River of Dreams. In

0: is a good one. Written by Billy, again.
1: Interestingly, was a song featuring a gospel choir and some doo-wopping as well, and talking about the afterlife, which was obviously not something that Billy would do a lot of. Billy gets a lot of his song ideas from his dreams, as we heard earlier. Apparently often struggles, though, to remember them when he actually wakes up. So for this song, he woke up with a song in his head for something a bit different, but tried not to write it. He said that on the Howard Stern Show, actually, in 2010, that he thought, who the hell am I trying to pull off this gospel song? So I took a shower to wash the song away, but he sang it in the shower. I thought, nope, I have to do it. And I think we're all glad he did. It's a great song. And in Billy's dream, apparently he was walking in his sleep, thus the lyric in the song, when you go walk in your sleep. That was the number two song. So we get to the number one song, and I suppose it's going to be one of two songs. Two songs that are most synonymous with Billy, even though he's had second hits over the years, would have to be Piano Man, I would have thought, and the one we're about to play. Now, Piano Man only made its number 20 in Australia, which kind of surprised me. So
2: get out.
1: Yeah, I know. It means it doesn't make our top five. But this song was, of course, a massive number one for him in 1983. Any ideas, Julie?
2: No.
1: Oh, come on. Uptown Girl, of course.
2: Oh, of course.
1: Like the rest of the top five, written by the great Billy. And it was written when he was surrounded by Christy Brinkley, Whitney Houston, and his then-girlfriend, Elle McPherson, which is interesting. According to numerous interviews with Billy, the song was initially written about his relationship with Elle, but it ended up also becoming about his soon-to-be wife, Christy Brinkley. And I think she appears in the film too, doesn't she? As they had started dating by then. So both women being two of the most famous supermodels of the 1980s. He certainly had a type, didn't he? And he would marry her 2 years later and stay married for 9 years, apparently breaking up because of his busy touring schedule. Believe that if you want. Like I said, she, of course, starred in the film clip to Billy as a...

0: a film of Billy, rather, as a mechanic trying to impress her. Well, sorry, he was the mechanic trying to impress her, if that makes sense. Again, because of the breakup, he didn't sing the song for a while, but thankfully he's over it, and he does sing it these days. And you're about to hear it in full right now as our number one single of the top five songs of Billy over the years. We had Just the Way You Are at five, A Matter of Trust at four, We Didn't Start the Fire at three, and The River of Dreams at two. And here is the great Uptown Girl. And Jay Ray, we'll speak to you next week.
1: Good on you, Steve-O, and we will catch up with you next week. Murph's Top 5 Countdown, favourite part of the show. And it's time for me to get out of here as well. I'll catch you next week. Have a great weekend, whatever it is that you're getting up to. See you later. Bye, Steve-O.
0: Bye, Gillio.

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5: Good morning, everybody, and welcome to this very wintry Saturday in Geelong. We're on our way to 17 degrees. The radar suggests there'll be very little precipitation, but the forecast suggests a mill or two. No rain at all tomorrow, lovely 17 degrees. Repeat that for Monday and Tuesday. Wednesday we get up to 19, but another band of rain comes through, 4 mil, 2 mil, 8 mil for Thursday, Wednesday, Thursday, Friday. All around about 17 degrees. That's not too bad a week of winter weather.

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1: And you're listening to Hashtag Giddy Up, a show about local footy and other stuff with John, Jason and Andy and Rob on the panel. And
2: welcome back, Jason.
3: Thank you, everyone. And thank you very much to all of the nursing staff at St John O'God and Epworth Hospitals over the last 2 weeks. Their care has been amazing, and I'm very grateful, so thank you.
1: Are you okay now, Jason?
3: Well, my eyes opened this morning, Andy, and that's a good thing.
1: I'm
2: tired of the ground, Jason.
3: The day can't get any worse, can it, Mitch?
2: No, cannot.
3: Apart from being a bit uncomfortable, I'll be fine. There's a lot of people worse off than me in the world, mate.
1: Fantastic. All right. Now, John, how are you this week? And what was your highlight and what was your low light?
2: No, there's a lot of highlights. As Jason said, waking up's the biggest one for me nowadays. Week's been good. Been a lot on. A couple of board meetings, Andy. We've just announced that we're going to redo the creme the crematorium. We're going to be the only crematorium with an abatement system that'll give us net zero. And we're having a new fuel and it's an electric cremator. So that's a big thing for Geelong. Big thing for the state government as well. They don't know about it yet, but I will certainly tell them.
3: So the big pit out the back doesn't get used anymore?
2: No.
3: So they've covered all that in, have they?
2: Limes.
3: I'm tipping you know where the bodies are buried.
2: I know where the bodies are.
1: I'm thinking,
2: but it's
1: Jason,
2: a big thing for Geelong, actually.
1: Jason, you know what I'm thinking when I hear about this?
2: What's that?
1: OHS nightmare.
2: No nightmare.
3: Imagine those X-ray cameras through the soil that if they walk around the grounds.
2: Do you realise?
1: EPA,
2: here's a
1: head
2: very,
1: down there.
2: very minuscule fact that no one would realise. Since COVID, cremations have gone up to 70%.
1: From what figure before?
2: From about 40.
1: Yeah, right.
2: Yeah, 40 to 50. They've gone up to 70%.
3: Is it running on gas or electricity?
2: This new one will be an electric one with an abatement system that'll take any of the carbons out, and electric and gas, but mainly electric. But it'll be zero carbon emissions, and we're doing a there's a test from Viva with a new form of gas that is very, very carbon neutral. So that'll be exciting as well.
3: Well, they can't wait to try it.
2: That's the only thing you don't. But what I'm saying is, the cemetery sector is a very, very interesting sector, to be quite truthful, and people don't realise. It's like everything. It's different looking out than looking in. And
1: Jason,
2: you don't want to be looking in.
1: Jason, the sad thing? Yeah. You'll only be able to try it once.
2: Yeah, that's right. Well, that we know of.
3: Yeah,
2: Andy,
3: that's right.
2: That we know of.
3: Just don't wrap yourself in an asbestos blanket, Mitch.
2: The worst thing when you get cremated, this is a silly thing to be talking about.
1: It's hot.
2: But people slip phones. It is hot, Andy. But people slip phones into people's pockets and they blow up. They blow up. The batteries in them blow up. It's pretty dangerous.
1: So you got to have a bomb-proof vessel.
3: Why would they slide a phone?
2: Who would know?
3: John?
2: Who would know, Andy? People.
1: Case people can ring from the other side.
2: Who would know? Well, that's what I mean. Maybe.
3: Get rid of the evidence.
1: Well, imagine the long-distance charges on that.
2: Do they have long-distance charges anymore, Andy? I don't know whether they do. Do they?
1: Oh, some countries do.
2: Yeah, right.
1: I'll tell you what, if God and Jesus aren't charging him accordingly, then, what's heaven run on?
2: Well, we've been charged for everything else, Andy. Why not be charged for that?
3: Yeah, let's not go down that slippery path this morning, shall we?
1: What was your low light of the week, John?
2: Oh, I haven't got a low light, Andy. But look.
1: I've just seen Neil walk in, and that could be one.
2: Neil's promoted our show. It's good to see that you changed our name so that he could do that. That was good, or change whatever you had to change.
3: I told you
2: a month ago to do it. You've just done it now, but that was good of you to do that. But I haven't got a low light, Andy. I'm full of life.
1: Are you?
2: Full of life. Well, one day I'm not going to be full of anything.
1: You were a bit grumpy during the week.
2: I did get a bit grumpy during the week with you. Only with you.
1: No, it started before I rang.
2: No. How are you?
1: I added to it.
2: Well, you did add to it. No, I'm always happy. I'm always happy, Andy. I live on the... If I wake up in the morning, everything's good. I'm pretty happy.
4: There is absolutely no doubt that segment has been the best other stuff that I've heard on this show.
2: Oh, that's good.
4: Informative, community interest.
2: It is community interest, yeah.
1: Yeah. Yeah, no.
2: Because we always end up there.
4: Just see if you can keep going for another 10 minutes.
1: Yeah. Now, Jason, your highlight was waking up, but what's your low light?
3: The low light is that I haven't been able to use my bowels for 9 days. Hence the reason, Neil. Hence the reason I've got to carry this
2: What is it?
3: It's a little pouch of it's a laxative we've got to have in some water before breakfast, John.
2: Why have you got that bucket beside you?
3: Well, just in case something lets go.
0: Come on, folks.
1: Jason's got out of his...
0: High level, you said.
3: Jason's hey, can you just see whether I put the bum plug in?
1: Jason, yeah, Jason's had to climb out of his deathbed for us today.
2: Yeah, he's done a good job.
1: Which we're very grateful. Football, gentlemen.
2: Yeah.
1: Highlights and lowlights this week.
3: Well, I think the low light definitely is, again, AFL Bowen scheduling junior sport under 18s. You've got both Corio and North Shore having to travel 45 minutes to start at 8 o'clock in the morning.
1: I drove past St Albans this morning.
3: So it is just at a beggar's belief, and you want to ruin underage sport, we'll keep going down the path of scheduling games at 8 a.m. when you've got a team from the deep in the northern suburbs got to travel all the way down the other end of the Bellarine Peninsula for an 8 o'clock start. Now, under-18 sport has always started at 10 a.m. Always.
2: Hasn't for a long time, Jim.
3: And now we're scheduling games that parents have to get up and be on the road by 6 a.m. to get their kids there ready to warm up and ready to play at 8. It is a disgrace.
2: I'm at under 16 level too, Jason, and there's a reason for it. There's no doubt. Yes, there is, Jason. I'll take you on this because there is a reason for it. When I first started playing under 18 footy, you're right, it started 10 to 10:30. But we used to play in front of the seniors, okay? And the reserves used to play at the opposite ground. So there was every club always had a home game. Then they moved it to the three games. You'd have the three games at the one ground. What's happened since then is North Shore don't have an under 18 competition. There used to be A, B, and C under 18s, right? Or, A was all the GFL clubs. They'd play in front of their home crowd. Now, because of the grading, Jason, because of the grading, and sometimes that grading's not that good, to tell you the honest truth, but that's a story for another day. Because of the grading, sides like Thompson, North Shore, whoever else, play Bellarine clubs.
3: Yeah, but okay. What's that got to do with an 8 o'clock start?
2: Well, because they've got to schedule. They're scheduling the under-16s at 8 o'clock too, Jason. They've got to schedule these things. They can't schedule them in front of, I agree. Start them at 10, by all means. But there's obviously a scheduling problem with it.
3: That's what the argument is.
2: Well, yeah, but they grade the teams. If the teams weren't graded, if North Shore's under-18 team was playing in front of North Shore in a competition against all the other GFL clubs, You could put it all at 10 a.m. Yeah, there'd be no drama.
3: I don't understand what your argument is, though, John, because we're scheduling it for 8 a.m. unnecessarily.
2: Well, I don't think it's unnecessary, Jason, because you've got to fit them all.
3: Why can't it be pushed to 10 o'clock?
2: Because of ground availability.
3: Well, that's nonsense. Because North Shore's sitting out there empty. Well, you've got half the district that aren't playing today.
2: Yeah, that's okay. That's one day, Jason. But so what do? You bring. All right, North Shore's empty. Okay, so that means Drysdale comes in at 10 o'clock at North Shore. Might be all right for the parents. What about the volunteers?
3: What
2: about the volunteers that go back to their senior clubs and volunteer in the canteen and do this and do that?
3: So they're on the road. They're up at 5. They're on the road at 6.
2: I've got a grandson playing at under 16.
3: It is just ridiculous. And it's not going to... And parents are going to stop taking their kids. They're going to try and talk them into playing other sport. Or doing other things, and it's not working, and they've got to start changing the schedule to actually fit the geographical areas that people are coming from.
2: Well, if they do that, Jason, don't have any grading. And then have an instance like which between two sides I saw 2 weeks ago that it were grading. One side kicked 126 or 127 points and the other side kicked 6. And that's in a graded competition once the grading's been gone. Tell me that's good.
3: Well, what about, look at
2: then
3: Albans.
2: The following week, yes, St Albans, we'll get to that. Then the following week, that two sides played and the scores were within a goal or two goals of each other. They've got to get the bloody grading right. That's the issue.
3: So St Albans, two consecutive weeks in a row, won by 200 points.
2: That's right. And those grading games are over.
3: This was after the grading
2: games. That's what I'm saying. Yeah. Their grading games are over. So they're in a competition where they're winning by 200 points.
3: Who thought that St Albans should be in that division when they've just won two consecutive games by 200 points?
2: Yeah, well, something's wrong.
3: It's a bloody mess.
2: And it's obviously a very, very difficult thing to do, I can imagine. I can understand. And we'll probably have Tassie ring in or text in very shortly.
3: Hazy Barley.
2: He's in Bali. He's probably listening. I'm sure that this grading is a difficult thing to do. But you can't tell me that if a side's winning by 200 points, that they can't be in the grade up, or the side that they're playing should be in the grade down.
3: Yeah.
2: And one of the weaknesses with grading, it depends on who you play.
3: Yeah.
2: If you play say there's four grading games and you play the four top sides, you know, the four best junior sides, well, you're going to be graded low.
3: And it's easy to manipulate.
2: Well, it is. I don't know whether clubs manipulate.
3: Absolutely,
2: but,
3: they do.
2: Yeah, well, I was being a little bit more generous than that. I probably know that they do. I'm hearing you. But I think it's a bigger picture thing, Jason. And the scheduling is, look, I go and watch my grandson play. Get a text during the week. Oh, it's 10 a.m., Dad. You know, like it's be X amount 10 a.m. Then 2 days later, oh, well, they've changed it to 8:15. You know, so
3: yeah.
2: So it's not an exact science, Jason. Oh, I'm hearing you, but it's more than just AFL Bowen saying, oh, we're going to do this. There's obviously a gap there somewhere where, you know, and you know, guess what? Ask AI how to grade them. Ask AI how to schedule them. You know, like, you know.
3: It's just an absurd time slot.
2: It's very difficult, especially when you've got to travel. But you know, like I can remember as a kid travelling out to Marshall, and I thought it was the end of the earth. Marshall.
3: Pretty much is.
2: We all piled into the back of a ute. There was about 10 of us, you know, and the bloke driving out about 80 miles an hour because he was running late. We're all thinking we're going to be dead, but with that far out, we never even knew. With Marshall, there was nothing there. You know, like,
1: hey, can I ask
2: kangaroos.
1: This question? How many players under the age of 18 are currently playing up in, you know, the first and seconds for their club, do you think?
3: Oh, it's hard to put a number on that. Yeah, look, it varies from week to week, I assume, depending on player availability.
2: Wouldn't
3: be a lot.
2: No, who the club is. And most of the kids that probably are capable or nearly capable of playing at senior level in the top competition are probably down at the Falcons, Andy, to be quite truthful, if you're being honest about it.
1: Because I was just reflecting this week on my own football journey, and I played grade footy with adults at 14, which was, I think, still possible in rugby, in, you know, club rugby union. It's still possible.
2: Timmy Watson played AFL footy at 15.
3: I think back in the day, Mitch, it wasn't a rare thing to see a young bloke coming through at the age of 16, 17.
2: Yeah, Billy Nichols.
3: But it's very rare that you see it now.
1: I've seen a team sheet for Chelsea.
3: The kids have changed these days, and it looks like that their body shapes aren't what they used to be for whatever reason.
2: No.
3: And I just don't think maturity's there for a lot of these kids.
1: I've seen a team sheet for Chelsea from 1964 with Lee Matthews on it with his brother, and I think Matthews was about 14 at the time.
2: Yeah, there's not, that used to happen a lot, Andy, you know, and it probably still happens in the country a bit. Yeah. But, you know, like when it's pretty difficult as a 14-year-old to play football in the GFL if it is what everyone says it is, and I'm still doubtful about that, the premier competition in the state. So, you know, you've got to be fairly robust to play at that level, I would imagine.
1: Hey, speaking of premier competitions, what are our thoughts on the GDFL playing the COLAC League in the Interleague today, Jason?
3: Oh, look, I'm a big fan of it. I know you are not, John.
2: No, I'm not.
3: But
2: that's okay.
3: Yeah, I just think it's a great opportunity. Obviously, the dynamic of it's changing now because it's under 25.
2: Yeah.
3: But I can say that it's a great thrill to be able to play and represent the competition that you're playing. You get to play with the best players in the competition at the time. You forge new relationships. It's a nice little junket afterwards. But yeah, I think it's a great format. It's good to see it back. Congratulations to the Geelong District Football League for bringing it back and telling the rest of the leagues the middle finger to say we're going to continue representing.
2: Well, they're continuing to do it in a different format.
3: Yeah.
2: And I believe that's probably a better format. I'd actually go to under 23 if it was me. But congratulations to the GDFL and congratulations to all those young men and women that are representing their league. I think it's a good thing for exposure, and as you say, you know, they have a good time, and the bus trip home is probably pretty good. So,
1: can I ask this question, right? If it was open, so the no age limit, would the sides change markedly?
2: Absolutely,
3: yeah,
2: Andy.
3: Yeah.
2: Absolutely.
1: So the better players in the GDFL are all over 25.
3: Oh, I'm not going to say that.
2: No, you can't say that.
3: I believe that majority of, if you look at percentages, you would think that the majority of the better players would be 23 plus.
2: And that's what killed it in the first place, Andy. No one wanted to play. They didn't want to play.
1: Didn't want to get banged up on the weekend.
2: No, they just didn't want to play. They had enough. They didn't want to represent. You get some that would, you know, like.
3: Isn't it crazy? They had enough.
2: Yeah, that's what stopped, football like that in the AFL.
3: Yeah.
2: They didn't want to play.
3: Yeah, once upon a time, you'd give your right arm to represent your league, and that diluted quite significantly as the 2000s sort of rolled in. And I think the young blokes have got a bit of an appetite for it now at GDFL level. But it'd be interesting to see what the other leagues are like GFL and the Bellarine, so whether there's a thirst for
2: it. And some of those games, the last game, we went down to the last game. Who did they play? The GFL played the Northern.
3: Yeah, Northern League.
2: And the Bellarine played someone else and absolutely got their pants.
3: GDFL.
2: Played the GDFL. And there were two blowout games at fair dinkum. The best part about it was when they give the free donuts out at the at three-quarter time.
3: Well, Nick Riewoldt came around with his work-safe tote bag.
2: And Spider's young bloke ate about five of me donuts out of him in a box.
3: And didn't even say thank you, not once.
4: Now, gentlemen, I must apologise at this stage to our listeners, particularly Steve and probably Grubby. Our text line is down.
2: Okay. So that
4: helpful information that normally flows through at this time in the morning is not getting in.
3: Send us an inbox message, Steve and Grubby, or whoever else is out there in listening land.
2: Texas. My phone will just go bing bing like
3: you're on the hashtag Facebook page and send us a private message.
4: It's being worked on though.
3: And before we go to a break, can I just also add that next Saturday is Alara Pass Players Day, which starts at 1 o'clock. There is other junior games that are starting from 8:15. So the day is going to be ran all the way through from 1 o'clock onwards. There is going to be an under 18 game that starts at 1 p.m. for us to have a bit of a look at. So you get ahead. So all Lara Pass Players officials, and they're going to celebrate.
2: That's everyone that ever played at Lara.
3: Yeah. And they're also going to celebrate the 1986 Premiership on the Sunday on Led to Bleed.
2: Okay, here's a tip.
3: If anyone wants to attend or wants any more information, please contact Bernie Walker at Lara Footy Club.
4: Jason, could this be the catalyst to get the show back on the road, to have the past players gathered and hopefully agitated by the circumstances?
3: So this has been going on behind the scenes for quite some time now, Rob, since the decision not to participate for the 2026 season. So Stephen Hines has been the catalyst behind this. So he's in charge of the past playing group, and he started a WhatsApp page. And there'd have to be 200 people on the group. So there's a lot of information being sent out to all of us, and he's rallying everyone to try and get back to the footy club, whether it's just a beer or whether it's a meal or come around and watch the ladies' footy or the juniors.
2: Can I ask you this question? And I know the answer is yes, but is it true at one of the former past players' day you went to, you wanted to buy a hoodie and one of the past players who was a current player at the time, or a current person in the club said, and we won't mention who, said, "Don't buy a hoodie, Jason, because these blokes are, I won't use the language you said to me, but aren't any good and they don't know what they're doing."
3: Yeah, there was a divide.
2: And so what I'm trying to get at is that divide closed? Is that still part of the problem? Is this one of the reasons the place fell apart?
3: No, it wasn't. Look, it was at the time, it was very prickly. At the time, because there was a movement. So there was a group that was called Top Cats, which had been around for, I don't know, a good 50 years, I suppose. Mm. And so that was protected by a lot of the older statesmen of the footy club. Then another group come along and said, "Right, we're gonna get rid of Top Cats and we're going to start a new thing called the Non-Playing Captains," which was, again, raising funds for juniors to be able to, you know, give them socks and a bat, playing bag and whatever it was. So
2: sounds a good idea.
3: Yeah, so, but that's what Top Cats did anyway as well.
2: Yeah.
3: So all of a sudden, to close down Top Cats, which was a bit of an institution of the footy club, so you had two factions that opposed each other's views. Mm. I think that's blown over now. So you see the merch.
2: Do you realise, Andy, Jason, that a rose by any other name smells just as sweet?
3: Oh, yeah, that's right.
1: There you go, listeners. Hey, two factions at Lara Football Club. Who would have guessed? You're listening to Hashtag Giddy Up, a show about local footy and other stuff. And we'll be back in a second.
4: Before we go, just the text line is up. And, Steve, thank you very much for your contribution. I'll take that up with John off air.
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1: Hey, and you're listening to Hashtag Giddy Up.
2: Geez, Spider will be in here for that, I'm telling you.
1: Yeah, no, yeah, and a million other things. you're listening to Hashtag Giddy Up, a show about local footy and other stuff.
3: Hey, before we go any further with that, it was remiss of us not to mention the passing of our great friend Davey Walmsley.
11: Yeah, Dave, yeah.
3: Absolute shock when I received the phone call on Monday morning, and to Dave's family, from all of us here at Hashtag and The Pulse, our deepest condolences, and we'll make sure that we'll get around and rally around you over the next week, and we'll see the great man off on Wednesday.
11: Yep.
1: Yeah, I was actually listening to last week's show last night in preparation for this morning, Jason, and at last week's show we actually wished him the best for his recovery.
3: Yeah.
1: So it was very quick.
3: Yep.
4: Mm. And also did you do research for this show, Andy?
3: And yesterday, Rob, a magnificent send-off for Damien Christensen. It was very entertaining. It was humorous. It was sad, but it was a beautiful send-off for a beautiful human being. And Damien Christensen, what a man! What a mentor! What a coach! What an educator! And just a good human being for the community. So, well done to the Christensen family for sending off the great Damien.
11: It's interesting, isn't it? When you look back over not a very long period of time, the way people memorialise now is completely different to what it was like, say, 10, 20 years ago. You know, it's more a celebration than a memorialisation.
4: And we're getting very good at that.
11: Yeah, we are.
3: And yesterday was a really good example of that, Rob. So Damien pretty much, he constructed the whole memorial himself, and right at the very end, he actually did a video while he was in his bed at palliative care. So just thanking everyone for the support and, all that sort of stuff. So it was quite an emotional video to watch.
4: Wow. I would have struggled with that.
3: Jimmy Bartel got up and said a few wonderful words about Damien as his coach when he was at the Falcons. There were some wonderful guests, but Marty Christensen got up and spoke with beautiful purpose about all the memories of his little brother and everything that they did together through kids and into adult life. So it was fantastic.
11: On a lighter side, Jason, you know what I'm going to say when I do something like that? I'm going to look down the camera. I'm going to say, I know some of yous are only here to see that I go into the ground.
1: They'll have to erect a grandstand for those people, Jason.
3: Well, that one at the G. Yeah, at the G.
1: That'll be the year that Kidinia Park agree to hold funerals at, in the stadium.
11: Well, you've been there, been holding them all the time, Andy. You've been
1: We're 40,000 at John's funeral.
2: That'll be it.
3: Well, he's a very popular figure.
2: It's not much. I've always said, Andy, I'd rather be a spectator at a small funeral than the participant at a big one.
1: Yeah.
2: The main act at a big one.
3: Righto, let's talk about some footy. He's dragging me down with all his death talk.
1: There's no GDFL. Let's have a look at last week's games. And the one I want to talk about in particular is East Geelong went over to Belmont, a place where many sides have gone and got buried, to be frank.
2: No, they haven't this year.
1: And East Geelong came away 83-67, 13-5-83 to 9-13-67.
3: Well, it's an interesting result because we sort of didn't know where East Geelong was sort of sat in the plan of the GDFL, and they've gone across there to the Lions Den and got the job done. So well done to them. Sort of, there's more questions to ask about Belmont to see where they're at right now, John, I think.
2: Yeah, there is. But like when you look at East Geelong's best players, Ezard, Melville, Crombie, Vicentini, Payne, Smith, you know, that shows that, and Ezard kicked five, Smith kicked four, you know, that sort of shows that, you know, they're on top of the game. And I still believe East Geelong will finish in the top three and be a real threat to anyone who they play in the finals. But unlike Andy, who doesn't think they can play on a big ground, but they've been a kick away from winning two flags in the last 2 years, to be quite truthful, so I don't think they're that far away. And I still think they'll be a threat come final. So Belmont are the ones for me that I'm not sure about. I saw Belmont firsthand and they were very, very impressive. Hence, I've picked them twice when they've been beaten at home because I think they play their ground well. So they've been beaten by two top teams at home, Andy. So I don't know whether the Belmont ground is a fortress that it once was. I'm not too sure that they like a big ground, but who knows? Maybe they're better on a bigger ground as they proved last year in the finals until, you know, the big dance. So
1: This is the GDFL ladder as at this weekend.
2: Thanks for interrupting.
1: Werribee 32 points.
2: We know that.
1: Bellpost Hill, North Geelong, East Geelong, Bannockburn, Winchelsea, 20 points.
2: Belmont Lions, 20 points.
1: Yeah. Oh, sorry, Belmont Lions, 20 points. And Winchelsea and Belmont currently sit outside the five despite being on 20
2: points. So do Inverleigh.
1: Well, Inverleigh are on 16. Funny that Winch is ahead of Inverleigh.
2: Why is that? They beat him out there. Why would you be surprised by that?
3: I think they're Winch, surprised.
2: Oh, that's right. Adam Donoghue plays. That's right. Andy's love child. He's killing them.
3: Don't you think, Rob? I think Bombay still sitting second is the surprise to us all.
2: Yeah. They were good Saturday. They were very good.
4: There's some real... The competition is quite healthy, and I must say that even... I mean, West are struggling. We know that, but Corio have been really competitive in most of the patches. Thompson have certainly...
1: Not last week.
4: That is true. But in stages, we haven't had blowouts.
2: Yeah. We had some blowouts last week.
4: Like the prominent GFL. Local competition.
2: Yeah. We had some blowouts last week. That's Geelong, the first time, mate.
1: North Geelong, 26-10-166. Corio, 7-7-49.
2: Yeah, but that's okay. Winchelsea were 151, Anarchy 33. You know, Werribee Central's 102, Inverleigh 59. North Geelong 166, North Cryo 49.
1: I mentioned
2: Bannockburn 159, Geelong West 32. Bellpost Hill 143, Thompson 54. And the only close game, and that wasn't even that close, East Geelong 83-67.
3: It's a crap round.
2: That is the first time that has happened in the GDFL, Andy. So
1: what does that mean?
2: Well, that means that there's now a gap. The bottom three sides, are now maybe the bottom four, which includes Anarchy, are now getting gapped by the top eight. There's no doubt the bottom four sides are very competitive against each other, and even competitive usually to a point against the top sides that has stopped these blowouts. But
1: the fourth bottom side is it Thompson?
2: Anarchy, Thompson, Corio, and Geelong West are pretty close to each other.
1: Oh, right, okay, got you.
2: And the top eight are pretty close to each other. The only one that's standing out at the minute is Werribee. They haven't been beaten.
1: No, but just back on Winchelsea being on 20 points, it's not that I find Inverleigh on 16 that interesting, but, you know, Winch are going great guns, really, Andy, for what they've been in the past.
2: Andy, I've told you, and I've been telling you for weeks, but you failed to register.
1: You're going to tell me about the soft draw?
2: About the rolling draw that happens, you know, that evens itself out over a three-year period. And you can, if you play, and Winchelsea haven't, to their credit. They beat Inverleigh out there. But if you play Geelong, West Corio, Thompson and Anarchy this year, you mark that down as 4 points just about. You know, and that's the reality of it. Now, Winchelsea played Thompson at home in the next round, so they haven't played Thompson. But have they played Giants, Corio, and Anarchy?
3: I was gobsmacked with that Winchelsea result last week.
2: Yeah, that was
3: To beat Anarchy by 100 points, who played in the finals last year, yeah, recruited quite well over the off-season, you thought we're going to push for an elevated position on the ladder. Dropped the ball.
2: I didn't think they were pushing for an elevated position on the ladder simply because they need their best players playing, yeah. Jason. That's the difference. You know, like Delhaus never played in the last 2 weeks. That's the difference. They've lost their best forward back to South Bowen. So those sorts of players hurt the bottom sides, whereas the top sides can carry two or three injuries. Yeah. The bottom sides can't.
4: This is Winch have beaten three of the bottom four, but they've also got, as well as the Inverleigh, yeah, the East Belmont.
2: That's right.
4: Belmont Lions.
2: And we don't know where Belmont Lions actually sit. So that Belmont game
12: was under lights out at Winchester.
2: Yeah, which is, they're very hard to beat. They're very hard to beat out there in the night. I don't know why.
12: Maybe we can't compare that to the other results.
2: Well, what I'm saying is the draw determines a lot of ladder position in the GDFL because it's a rolling draw. And it doesn't mean that the bottom four sides are going to be the bottom four sides next year either. So it depends on when you pick it up. You can basically go through the draw at the start of the year and pretty much predict who the top five's going to be or top six or seven's going to be. You know, and that's just a feature of the competition, Andy. It evens itself out.
12: Well, apart from Werribee, Sam Lock on the top three, who else do we like for the top three so far in the GDFL?
2: Well, North Geelong for me, you know, certainly. I like North Geelong and East, to be quite truthful, if I'm being honest. Yep. So I think they're the top three.
3: Yep.
2: That's me.
3: But again, we don't talk about Bell Post Hill where we should.
12: Currently sitting second.
3: And we've done that for a little while. Oh, John. Oh, listen, you should say what's just happened. John's opened up his cup and he's just dropped it all over himself.
2: Oh, my goodness.
3: Jesus.
2: Take me back to the nurse.
1: Mopping bucket to all seven, thanks.
3: We are dismissing the Panthers. Because they're slowly just crept up on people. We thought they were an older list and they probably weren't going to travel that well. But by Jesus,
2: I saw them firsthand last week.
3: By Jesus, they've exceeded all expectations.
2: Prior to halftime, just on the halftime siren, I think you'll find it was about 6-3 and they didn't look that impressive to me. But after halftime, and I must admit, I did fall. First time I had an out of body experience in the car at the football Saturday, and I went in for some scones at halftime and a cup of tea, and I might have had one scone too many, and I went back and sat in the car and started watching the football and. I nodded off, Jason.
3: Were you dreaming about the time where you got bogged up at Panther Park?
2: I've been bogged. Well, I've been bogged at every ground of Geelong. Or Sharon's been bogged at every ground of Geelong. It used to be a funny old thing, you know. You'd be having a few cans after the game and, you know, Sharon would be there and she'd wave to me and I'd have to bring the boys over and push the car out of the bog. Every week she'd get bogged with the kids. But anyway, that's another story.
12: Let's just have a quick talk about Bell Post Hill. And John's seen them. Have you seen them this year?
3: No.
12: Let's go through their side. Have they got a good defence?
3: Yeah, they have. They defend well. I haven't seen them live, but I have watched them on the replays that I watch on Sundays and Mondays.
2: Barton's a key in defence.
12: Have they got forwards who can kick goals?
2: That's debatable. They kicked plenty last week.
3: I think Bell Post Hill, because of where they're located, they thrive on a big ground.
2: Costello kicked six. Yeah. Now Costello is one of the older players at Bell Post Hill. But in saying that, the bloke that won the medal last year was one of the older players at North Geelong, and he kicked four. Costello's certainly capable of kicking three to five goals in a final. There's no doubt about that.
3: They need space to be crafty.
2: That's right.
3: You get them on a tiny little ground, and I think they'd struggle because their reason shuts down.
2: St Albans is.
3: Yeah, that's right. Yeah.
2: If you're talking about finals.
12: Have they got a good ruckman and on balls?
3: Yeah, they have.
12: Inside and outside on balls?
3: Yeah, absolutely. They've got good runners, yep.
12: Okay.
2: They've got some young blokes that have made them better.
3: Yeah, they have. Yeah.
2: They've got some young blokes that have made them better. You know, you look at. Yeah, I think that's one of their weaknesses, to tell you the truth. And I think it'll be one of their weaknesses on a big ground in midfield and their rucking. But that's only me. I'm not sold on Belpost Hill, in all honesty. I think they're all right. I think they'll make the five. I am not sold on Belpost Hill against East Geelong, against Werribee, and against North Geelong. I'm just not sure. I think I need to see some more.
3: Yep, okay.
12: And just to round out the GDFL today, are we predicting a comprehensive victory for the GDFL over the Colac League?
3: I don't think it'll be comprehensive because last time they played, it did go down to the wire.
2: Last quarter went for 41 minutes.
3: So I think it'll be super competitive, but you would think the GDFL should get it done. But I don't think it'll be a runaway.
12: And we've just heard that Grubby's a bit unwell today. And Rob, you've been drafted into the commentary box.
0: Yeah, I'm very excited. And I've been scanning the team here. And I know three of them.
2: Jed Henderson.
0: I certainly don't know anyone at Colac. So this is going to be a very interesting first quarter. I'll give you the red eye.
2: Watch Jed Henderson.
0: Dale Smith, you'll need to lead with very strongly, I'll drink.
12: Go into the dressing rooms before the game and just tap Lynch on the shoulder and say, I just need to get a bit of a look at the players.
0: Now, I tell you what, I looked at the names. They've got a very exciting forward line, Geelong edition. I remember last year they probably were in control of the game. And I don't know whether they got lazy or the other mob just said, oh, we can't put up with this. But the last quarter was really exciting. A lot of long. Red-hot quality kids having a fair crack. It was great to watch.
3: Yeah, it's good.
0: So hopefully we see more of that.
2: It's going to be a good day for it, so it should be fine.
0: And don't forget, too, you don't mention it much on this show, but I'm a bit of a fan. The netball game this day last year was absolutely superb, and I've had a look at the GDFNL team. High quality again. So if you like a bit of netball, just make sure you take the trip to Winch because you will be highly entertained.
3: And post that, Rob, you can also go to the John Cain Arena tomorrow to watch the mighty Melbourne Vixens play the Melbourne Mavericks the derby. So that'll be a cracker.
12: Hey, I've just got these two messages.
3: I'm on Fox Sport too, by the way.
12: Belpost Hill.
3: Oh, Grubby. Oh, that's good, Grub. Grubby's fine. It's his beautiful wife that's crook.
2: Oh, that's fair enough.
12: Someone's texted in and said that Belpost Hill looked old in round four when Bannockburn beat them by 60 points. Belpost Hill ruckman Brock Carter, former VFL ruckman, is the best in the comp.
2: Well, is he? Did he play Saturday?
12: Look, that's just what I've got here.
2: I just reckon that Caleb Eden beat any one of their ruckmen. I don't see him wanting to play, but Caleb Eden definitely beat their ruckman Saturday. So I don't think Carter would have played, or whoever you said.
12: All right, well, we're all on the GDFL today, yeah?
3: Yeah, absolutely.
2: Right. Why wouldn't you be?
12: Well, you're listening to Hashtag Giddy Up, a show about local footy and other stuff with John, Jason, Andy and Rob on the panel, and we'll be back in a minute.
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12: And you're listening to Hashtag Giddy Up, a show about local footy and other stuff.
2: He's woken up, yes. Jason. He's woken up. How good is that?
12: I've been asked to lift my game during the break. And so here we go. BFL, Beach League Footy, round 10.
3: Take us to the sand, Andy.
12: Anglesey versus Drysdale at Anglesey. John.
2: Anglesey versus Drysdale at Anglesey. Anglesey got comprehensively beaten last week, Andy, 88-45 when they played Geelong Amateur, which didn't surprise. And Drysdale weren't too bad against Torquay, 64-99. But I'm going to pick Anglesey, Andy.
12: On trust?
2: Well, yes, because their form's been a little better leading in, although Drysdale has... You wouldn't think after last week's performance, but Drysdale has turned it around a little bit, and it'll depend very, very much on their personnel today. So, but I'm going to pick Anglesey because Anglesey probably need to win. They're sitting outside, no, one, two, three, four, five. They're sitting outside the five on four wins and 20 points, and Drysdale are sitting second last on two wins and 8 points. So I'm going to pick Anglesey today, Andy.
12: Now, Jason, last week on the show, I put a theory that Drysdale were a different side to earlier in the season because they'd got some more players in. What are your thoughts on this game?
3: Still hard to trust them, isn't it?
12: Mm.
3: And both sides.
12: There's a lack of trust.
3: The reigning premier seems to be still half drunk, and they really haven't got going, and they need to. And obviously the Pegasus gave a nice little touch-up last week by 43 points. So you would think that they need to bounce back to stay in touch with the five. I'm going to pick the Anglesey Roos with no conviction. But, yeah, I just can't trust Drysdale right now.
12: All right, Drysdale for me. Bowen Heads versus Newcombe at Bowen Heads. Newcombe coming off an unusual and unexpected loss to Port Arlington at Port.
3: John. This was terrible, Mitch.
2: Yeah, I don't think it was unusual, and I don't think it was unexpected, to be quite truthful. Port Arlington are a very, very hard side to beat at Port Arlington, usually. Now, I know we look at the aberration they had against the Surf Coast Suns, but their first couple of games, and you've got to remember they've got a lot of new players and they've got a new coach, and I just think Port Arlington's form in the second half of the season will be far better than their form in the first half of the season. When you look at it, they kicked 12-15 to 10-13, Andy. So they won fairly comfortably as far as shots go. So Newcombe, to my mind, and I know they're sitting fifth, to my mind, have got to answer some questions. And today is the day that they need to answer them.
3: Yep.
2: They're playing against a side that has come off 125-60, which we can't take much notice of it because they played the Surf Coast Suns. But the reality around it is they are always at the pointy end of the ladder, and they're sitting third at the moment on six wins, so they've only lost twice. I'm going to pick Bowen Heads today, but if Newcombe are going to make any form of a statement, today is the day to do it. And if they can get over Bowen Heads today, we can then sit here next week, and not that it matters to anyone, and say that they are a genuine finals threat.
3: It just makes me wonder, John, after the amazing victory against Geelong Amateur a fortnight earlier, and then you come and drop one of these.
2: Amateur had a lot of injuries.
3: Yeah.
2: But that's no point. Yeah. They always play well at Newcombe against Geelong Amateur.
3: So, you know, they've really got to consolidate Newcombe. So you would think that they'll come out with a different mindset. But it's hard to go against Bowen Heads. I still think that they're a smoky for me.
2: Yep.
12: All right, gentlemen.
2: Who are you thinking, Andy?
12: Oh, sorry. Yeah, it's a tough one, isn't it? Look, I'm going to go with Newcombe on the grounds that they bounce back, but it wouldn't surprise me if Bowen Heads won.
2: There's a free meal for him Thursday night.
12: The idea that I just float from football club to football club.
3: I like how he
12: club.
3: Takes Councillor Cadwell with him and throws her in the front door, makes sure that she announces herself so we can slither in for a free play.
12: The idea that I just move... like a plague of locusts from football club to football club is just not true.
2: Well, don't be... Hey, look, you'll get struck by lightning if you stay. Remember, the biggest lies are the lies we tell ourselves, Andy.
12: Yeah, well, look, all I can say is what I can say. Gentlemen, next game. Port Arlington versus Geelong Amateur at Port Arlington.
2: It's going to be a ripping game.
3: I think MOs will give them a trouncing, to be honest.
2: I'm not so sure. It'll depend on, like you look at Lloyd, he's got to be just about the best player in the competition. He kicked another five last week. I can see why Aniki tried so hard to get him out there, because he is a jet. It'll depend a little bit on Amos. Have been hit with a lot of injuries, but they're getting their players back. I'm going to pick Amos, but I don't think it'll be as big a trouncing as you think. It could be, but Port Arlington are a different kettle of fish at Port Arlington.
3: Is it true they're going to wear kilts onto the ground, the Port Arlington players, just to represent the Celtic festival that's down there this week?
2: Well, Andy's got his jacket on today.
3: Yeah,
2: yeah.
3: You're going down the Celtic festival at Port Arlington today, are you?
12: No, I often go to Port Arlington to get some fish from Jenkins Fish, but I don't want to have to make my way through all the Range Rovers that'll be down there today with MOs out at port. So
3: I'll tell you what, Jenkins will do a wonderful trade on the caviar.
2: You won't be out, crayfish, the mollusks.
3: Imagine the lobster tails coming out.
2: They'll sell some mollusks today.
12: I tell you what, listeners, if you want oysters from the fish joint out at Port Arlington today, get there before midday.
3: Yeah, Jenkins and son, they'll be lined up by 11 o'clock.
12: Yeah. Look, Amos for me.

0: It's the it's the oval next to
1: the council.
0: Yeah,
2: yeah, up there.
0: And they're putting a fence around it. With the broken weather vane.
2: It's going to be okay. It's gonna, they're going to be formidable. And you know, like you talk about junior football and football. Football in the south is going to go from strength to strength. Yeah. You know, you've got Armstrong Creek, you've got Surf Coast Suns, you've got Torquay. You know, you've got all those. You've got the established clubs. But when you look at the growth in that area, they're going to be a juggernaut in years to come.
1: Who's the next club to come to the BFL? Charlemont?
0: Armstrong Creek. But you know the big move that could take place, Jason, is some of the inner city clubs might have to merge, right? And what you'll get is the Armstrong Creek Thompson Tiger Sharks, right?
2: Wait on. East Geelong changed their names to Eastern Suburbs for that to happen many, many years ago. And I can tell you right here now, I mightn't have long left on this earth, but it won't happen while my bum's pointed to the ground.
0: The Tiger Sharks will play in purple and gold and blue and red and white.
1: Will they play at Mitchell Park?
0: I think under eights.
2: I've got to be dead for it to be named.
0: The Oz kick. They'll force the under-18s from Charlemont to play at Thompson.
2: Someone send a text. Rob? What are you laughing at?
3: The gentleman next door just pointed out that in one word followed by Ocean Grove probably
0: two words.
2: Yeah, you're right.
0: Hey, just so you know, Neil, I did all John's counting when he was on council.
2: Move along, Andy. Stop making yourself the smartest person.
0: There was 12 councillors, Neil, and if we got past 10, they had to take his shoes and socks off.
1: The show feels like it's dragged on for 2 hours today already.
0: Torquay versus...
1: as a Carter's hat, really.
0: Hey, I'm going Surf Coast. Torquay versus Model Warrior Torquay. Please, someone do not say, oh, Model Warriors are smoky. I cannot believe anyone could not pick Torquay for this game.
1: No, Torquay. Comfortable, yeah,
2: John. I'm on Torquay, but who knows? Is it at Model Warrior?
0: It's at Torquay.
2: Well, there you go. I'm picking Torquay.
0: Rob, but say something positive about Model Warriors.
1: Stephen Bambra, we're not reading that.
3: I say something. I was down there some years ago. There was a night match, and Model Warrior were well down at half time, and I hate being at Torquay for lots of reasons, so I said, that's enough, I'm going home. And when I got home, I found out Model Warrior got up and won, and I expect that to happen again today.
2: Bit like me last night watching Landman instead of the footy in the second half.
1: Get on to Marshalls too on Paramount.
2: I've seen it.
1: About the new Dutton?
2: I haven't seen that yet. Watching one at the moment. It's a six-part series, which is quite good, and I can't recall the name, but I've...
0: Legends?
2: No, I've watched Legends. I told you about
3: Have
2: Legends.
3: Have you seen Slow Horses?
2: Yes, yeah. One of the best. There's no doubt
3: there's a bit of Jackson Lamb about you,
0: John. Yes. Yeah. Mr. Sneaky. How well is he going?
2: No, he's wandering around the paddock living the life of luxury.
1: I thought he was in a tub of margarine.
2: No, he's fine.
0: Getting a tub of glue.
2: That's a bit harsh.
0: JFL, gentlemen. The Geelong Football League. They have full round this weekend. Colac versus Bell Park at Colac. Jason.
3: Colac back. They were good last week.
1: Yeah. And Bell Park have sort of they've gone on the stink a little bit, haven't they?
2: They were good, but they still got beat by 9 points, Rob. And they were playing St. Joey's, and we don't know how good St. Joey's are yet, do we?
3: No, we don't.
2: Yeah, sorry, Jase.
1: Yeah, who's playing again?
0: Gee, this show's going on today. This is one of our better shows.
1: This will be a cracking game of footy. Where's it being played at?
2: On the moon.
1: Yeah. Sorry, the medication's kicked in.
0: Colac are playing Bell Park in Colac.
2: If you've got to go and have a poo, Jason, that's fine.
1: I'm back right up to my skull. I think Colac at home.
0: John?
2: Yeah, I'm going to pick. I don't know. I'm a bit like it. Where are they playing at Colac? Are they? Sorry. I'm going to pick Colac only because it's a home ground, and that extra 10 minutes from the Bell Park side of the Ring Road will probably wear them out. So I'm going to pick Colac with no conviction at all, because I don't think Colac's been much good at all, to tell you the truth.
1: I think it's a shame that Justin Giddings moved on from Avalon, because he did sponsor the GFL with flights from Avalon to Colac. And obviously Bell Park don't fly very well, so hopefully the trip up the highway, John, might be more comfortable for
2: them. If Bell Park lose today, Colac will take their spot in the five. That's, you know, they're only a game behind, but they're about 12% in front.
0: Mm.
2: So, yeah, this could this

0: could be one of those five shaping games, but I'm going to pick Colac with no confidence at all.
1: Colac for me too. Leopold versus St. Joseph's at Leopold.
2: Leopold had the bye last week. And
0: that's, they couldn't get beat. That's a good thing.
2: And St. Joey's in a nail biter, 9 points over Colac. So the Lions really need to get going. They have had a real stop-start season. And
1: lost to Groveville a couple of weeks.
2: Yeah, they were hit badly with injury. So you would think that the week off has done them quite well. And I think I'm going to tip Leopold here in a nail-biter.
0: You don't tip with your heart, Jason.
2: No,
0: you're
2: I'm
0: an
2: not.
0: Old Leopold man.
2: No, and, I'm know, not.
0: Take that Leopold jumper off, Jason, and go with your
2: I
0: head.
2: I haven't got any Leopold stuff anymore because Steve Clark took it all.
0: Did he? Oh, well, fair enough.
1: Take those green
2: on his account.
1: Take those green and gold glasses off, Jason.
2: No, I'm going to tip Leopold in a nail biter only because that they've
0: come
2: off the
0: break. Your mate's coaching St. Joey's.
2: Yeah, I know.
0: Oh.
2: You just told me to think with my head, not with my heart.
0: Well,
2: if that was the case, I would have backed St. Joey's because of Ronnie Watt.
0: Yeah, well,
2: but I'm not.
0: I wouldn't. He was one of my opponents in the mayoral race at one stage, yeah. Ronnie. Yeah,
2: I do remember that.
0: Yeah, good on you, Ronnie.
1: Yeah,
2: when he was a teacher at Marshall Primary.
0: Yeah, but that's all right. No, he's down at the Cats. I don't know about this one. I'm a bit like you. I can't get a handle on Leopold. Their form has been hasn't been great. They've won. They've got 16 points for the. But the thing about it is their percentage is only 88.8. Now St. Joey's are on 24 points and their percentage is 127.4.
1: And they're beaten by 100 points in one game.
0: Yeah, and they're beaten by by St. Mary's. So, look, I'm going to pick St. Joey's. I think if St. Joey's are going to be a genuine threat, they've got to beat Leopold and beat them fairly comfortably today. So that's the reasoning I've gone for St. Joey's. St. Joey's for me, Andy.
1: Joey's for me too. St. Mary's versus South Barwon. And just to use a... a principle that John just gave us about thinking with our head, not our heart. South Barwon today, they've got to think with their guts because they've got a side that can win this game, but are they going to tough it out to the end?
2: Good question, Andy. And they were pretty good against Newtown last Sunday and they've done a real job on the Eagles, on the Eagles' home deck. So you would think that they are really ready and primed for this contest. And I hope that they're in it for a long time, the Swans. But I can't really go past St. Mary's. You cannot go past them.
1: John?
0: No, well, when you look at South Barwon last week, they won 36-34. That was a match in progress. But they beat Newtown last week in the end of the day. So the reality around all of this is who can stop the juggernaut?
2: Yeah.
0: And the juggernaut is St. Mary's. They're not going to win it. I don't believe they'll win every game for the year. Someone will beat them somewhere. But I don't know whether today is the day. I just think St. Mary's, will get themselves up for these big games, more so than games that they should win comfortably. But we'll get a fair indication whether this competition's finished or not today, I reckon.
2: What's the weather, Rob, today?
0: Good weather. Fine.
1: 17 chance of a shower, but very, very little.
2: Okay. Yeah. So it'll be good conditions.
0: Yeah, right, St. Mary's for me.
1: Gentlemen, St. Mary's for me too. We've got to move on. St. Albans versus Newtown at St. Albans.
2: You would think Newtown will bounce back and bounce back hard here.
0: Yeah.
2: I think that result was probably unexpected, to be fair, last week. So I think they'll bounce back with a vengeance.
0: Yeah, no, Newtown for me. St. Albans beaten by Bell Park last week, 118-83. They want to bring that kid up. He's kicked... 30 goals in the under 18, so give him a chance, I reckon. So,
2: what are they playing? Division 4?
0: Oh, money. It's on the tongue in cheek. Tongue in cheek, Jason. But no, St. Mary's for me. Newtown for me. Newtown for me, and comfortably.
1: Yeah, all right, one game to go. Grovedale versus Geelong West at Grovedale. And that Grovedale forward, 15 goals last week.
2: Well, it could be a nil all draw. Where's that being played at Booty Reserve?
1: Yeah,
2: it could be a nil all draw.
1: Windy. Very windy there.
2: Oh, I used to hate going there every time. Just a crap place to play footy, really. It'll be a crap game too, I think. But if you've got to pick a winner, I suppose you're going to have to pick Grovedale. Their form's red-eyed after giving the Seagulls a nice little touch-up last week.
0: Is Wyatt playing? Andy?
1: Not sure.
2: Gillett coming off a 15-goal haul. Geelong West offer nothing and have not offered anything for quite a large period of time. So, yeah. Grovedale.
0: You know, Grovedale last week, 21-11. You know, it's a lot of scoring shots, 33 scoring shots, but I can't see them winning. I can't see Geelong West beating Grovedale today because just about Nathan Deans, he's an evergreen Nathan Deans, isn't he? He kicked a couple.
1: Sure is. Being out there for
0: Ex Thompson Jr. So I just think Grovedale win and win fairly comfortably. The question should be, where are Geelong West going?
2: Nowhere. They haven't been going anywhere for 20 years.
3: Two Blokes Chatting Radio Show coming up shortly. Our special guest at 10 o'clock, Tudor Kelly, one of the many highly talented singers coming off The Voice, making a name for themselves. There's a lot going around, and it's
2: beautiful
3: good to
2: voice.
3: See young talent.
2: Yeah, beautiful
0: good
2: voice.
0: To see young talent.
2: She's got an amazing set of lungs, that young lady, and she'll be great to hear.
0: We've got a Thompson reverse raffle coming up very, very shortly too, Andy, in a couple of weeks.
1: Fantastic. Have you got me a ticket, John?
0: They cost $120, Andy, so if you're more than happy to buy one, I can get you one.
1: Oh, I've got no money, John.
0: Well, you know, I'm just more than happy to get you one if you want one, Andy.
1: Thanks, mate. Hey, and look, as hashtag Giddy Up, can we just say how thankful we are that we're part of the massive Saturday morning here at The Pulse.
0: Saturday morning, get it right.
1: That's right. We're with Neil and Rob.
0: I've just got a text. Andy, first time listening to the show. Mitch down at the footy. Not a bad show. Say g'day to Stalky. G'day, Stalky.
2: G'day.
0: Kenno.
2: Oh, g'day, Pete.
1: G'day, Kenno. And you've been listening to Hashtag Giddy Up, a show about local footy and other stuff.
2: Take
1: with Jason, John, Andy and Rob. And
0: we were a big ship.
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9: Yes, indeed, we have some weather today. It's going to be a partly cloudy day, but that's actually not the right weather forecast. That's actually Monday's weather forecast. Let's hit that button and see what happens. Don't you love technology? It is going to be a partly cloudy day and 17 degrees today. A tiny little chance of rain, but I wouldn't get too worried about it. Tomorrow, a maximum of 17 degrees. Monday, a partly cloudy day and 17 degrees. Tuesday, a mostly sunny day and 18 degrees. Starts to get a bit damp midweek. Wednesday, 18 degrees and showers increasing up to 4 millimetres of rain. Tuesday, 2 millimetres of rain and a maximum of 17. And Friday, showers throughout the day and 8 millimetres of rain. Checking the weather around the town. Rob, you're going to be so incredibly disappointed when I read this out to you. Colac, 11. Anglesey, 11. Ocean Grove, 11. In one word, Ocean Grove, 11. Queenscliff, 11. And up in Melbourne, it is 12 degrees. No.

Yeah, a little bit of punk to get us going today. Who we got today? We've got Steve Woods coming up to talk about what happened on this day over the journey. Beck will be here talking about looking after ourselves. Alison will be talking sport. Despite Jason's best attempt to tell us how good Judy Kelly is, it's in fact Judah Kelly, a gentleman who won The Voice in 2017. He'll be here, and then we're going to be talking to Aaron Krusik-Gullab, who is in charge of the money as it relates to the Grovedale Toy Library. That's our entertainment ahead of us today. Stick around.

0: A little bit of Sex Pistols style music to kick us off today. 6 minutes past 9 o'clock on a Saturday morning. It's the Two Blokes Chatting Radio Show. My name's Neil Butler. His name, that one over there, his name is Rob Cameron. Good morning.
1: Good morning to you, Neil. Good morning, listener. I'm still in shock. I don't quite know what to think of that. I might wait for a bit of an expert opinion in a moment when you play a bit of Darryl Braithwaite for me.
0: Surely. But now, you know how much we love sport gambling here, gambling on sport. We are running a book this morning. Rob is, at this stage, will play 4-1 to get through to lunchtime, and then he's about 2-1 on to go missing about halfway through the second quarter with your voice.
1: Yes, a little bit croaky, picked up a bug. I might get some medical advice off Beck to help get through the day today, but... Yes, 6 hours of radio could be testing.
0: Yes, well, let's have a crack at this.

0: Indeed, that is Darryl Braithwaite with a song called As the Days Go By. Coincidentally, the name of Volume 3 in a series of books called For the Record is called As the Days Go By. Those books, coincidentally again, are written by a chap called Steve Woods, and he is on the telephonic device. Good morning to you, Steve.
1: Good morning to you both. And I was just listening to that punk introduction to the show. I'm surprised that you didn't change your names. Maybe Neil Rotten and...
0: Oh, no, most people say Neil's Rotten. Don't worry about that. Although he did rename the town, I noticed, to a place called Geelong.
1: Yes, they do that very well.
0: Never mind. What's going on in your world today? Anything exciting we need to know about on the 6th of June?
1: Well, I was looking at the For the Record books, and lo and behold, 6th of June came racing up to me to say, hey, winter's here.
0: Yes, that is a good point, isn't it?
1: Oh, goodness me, what is going on?
2: You're a bunch of sooks. It's not real cold yet. Haven't you got any memories of what a real winter used to be like? When you go to school and the puddles were rock solid, frozen with ice. Those were the days when we had proper cool winters, not like these pussy things. It's 17 degrees, for goodness sake.
0: Now, of course, the other most significant, and I hope I'm not stealing your thunder with this, Steve.
3: Got a breaker 19. This here's
0: stick
3: a
0: with us.
3: Duck. You got a copy on me, Big Ben? Come on.
0: Stick with us.
3: Yeah, 10-4, Big Ben, for sure, for sure. By golly, it's clean, clear to Flagtown. Come on.
0: Almost there.
3: Yeah, it's a big 10-4 there, Big Ben. Yeah, we definitely got the...
0: You know where this is going, don't you?
2: I don't know what it is.
3: Alive. Looks like we've got us a convoy.
0: Listen to the first line. Here we go. Now. Almost now.
4: It was the dark of the moon on the 6th of June in a kin...
0: Oh, there my goodness
2: gracious, mate.
0: It was the dark of the moon on the 6th of June.
2: Oh, Steve, please bring us back.
1: It's and the only day of the year where you can actually play this song with credibility.
0: Hey, don't bring the word credibility into this program. Don't you worry about that. Not our style.
1: Okay, 6th of June. Let's check out what As the Day Goes By book says all about it. 1962, significant date, June 6th, because this is the date that the Beatles auditioned for George Martin at EMI with Pete Best on drums. And at the end of the session, the whisper went around the room that they didn't think that Pete was really up to scratch, and so they decided to go and find Ringo Starr to complete the Fab Four. And... music changed forever.
0: He came in like a hurricane, didn't he?
1: Did he?
0: Well, it's the name of the band he was with.
1: Oh, right. I thought it was a reference back to the Convoy song.
0: No. The Hurricanes was the name of the band. Rory and the Hurricanes, I think, was the band he was in.
1: I had a feeling it was coming up to the second verse or something. Didn't listen to it. Now, June the 6th in 1983, if you're into your James Bond movies, Octopussy opened in cinemas. It was the 13th James Bond movie in the 25-film franchise. It starred Roger Moore as James Bond. And the movie's theme... was sung by Rita Coolidge. You might remember the song All Time High.
0: Yes.
1: Something we all experience when we listen to this program.
0: That's it. And I have got a very good James Bond joke, which I won't tell on the wireless because I enjoy being here on a Saturday morning. But I might tell you later during the week.
1: Fair enough.
0: Yeah.
1: In the world of television on June the 6th, 1998, Sex and the City started on US TV. Starring Sarah Jessica Parker as Carrie Bradshaw. We had Kristen Davis as Charlotte, Cynthia Nixon as Miranda, and Kim Cattrall as Samantha. It ran for 94 episodes over 6 seasons, or as all the husbands would say, the same episode every time.
0: Yeah, yes, there is a bit of that.
1: Yes.
0: A lot of that, actually.
1: June the 6th is a sad day because we also said goodbye to Billy Preston, who died on this day of kidney failure at the age of 59. Now, Billy Preston was, I suppose, the keyboards player for the Beatles. He was like the fifth Beatle, if you like. He also had played with Ray Charles and Sam Cooke, and he had solo hits, That's the Way God Planned It, and Nothing from Nothing. Good value. And there's a documentary on the life of Billy Preston that has been released in the US already this year, but it's doing a very slow cinema release, at working its way around the country before we'll get to see it, which is a little annoying, shall we say.
0: I believe he is the only person who was ever credited on a Beatles song. And so if you look at the single for Get Back and Come Together, it's actually the Beatles with Billy Preston.
1: That's right. And in the documentary that they released called Get Back a couple of years ago, the band are literally sitting around breaking up and just hating each other's company. All of a sudden, Billy Preston just walks in, and the joy of each Beatle when he walks in is unbelievable. Mm. And they say, look, you've got to sit down and just sit, you know, we're working on a song, we don't know what to do with it. And Billy just starts playing on the keyboards, and that's what you hear on the record. And apparently, they're very much loved by the four Beatles members. But he would be the only one that I think would be allowed to walk into the studio unannounced, I'd suggest.
0: Yeah, but he certainly organised them, didn't he?
2: Oh, goodness gracious. 1 hour and 45 minutes to go.
1: I think we should be changing our name to Neil Really Rotten. some good music got released on this day, some good Aussie classics. In 1966, The Loved Ones released The Loved One. And also, Olivia Newton-John got together with ELO in 1980 to release the Xanadu single, A Good Piece of Pop, Not So Good Movie.
0: I think it's a very fair assessment.
2: Yeah.
1: There we are. Now, some big albums got released on this day in the past. In 1978, The Cars released their debut album. Goodness me. For a debut album, it had Just What I Needed, My Best Friend's Girl, Let the Good Times Roll. It's almost a greatest hits package for your first album, but a really good album it was, and still stands the test of time. Here in Australia, in 1983, a Little River Band released the Net album. Now, this is unique because it's the album that features John Farnham as lead singer. It had the singles Down on the Border, We Two, and You're Driving Me Out of My Mind.
2: I liked the very small time that John spent with that band. I'm not being derogatory to Glenn Shorrock at all. He was a mighty fine singer, but I did like the little Farnham entry there.
1: Yeah, absolutely. I actually quite enjoyed his cover version, the band's cover version of St. Louis that they did with John Farnham as well. I thought they did a great job on that. Desperately trying to break into America with John, but I think the band was pretty much done and dusted by the time they were trying to do that. A couple of other big albums that were released on this day, 1986, Genesis released Invisible Touch, which included the title track, Throwing It All Away, Into Deep and Land of Confusion. And in 2005, for the youngins listening this morning, Coldplay released their X and Y album, which included the hits Speed of Sound, Fix You and Talk. Shall we check out some birthdays for today?
0: Oh, not until I do this.
5: Happy birthday to you. Happy birthday to you. Happy birthday, everybody. Happy birthday to you.
0: Now you can.
1: Birthday to you. Yes. Indeed. If you are celebrating on June 6, we're celebrating with you as well. But you share a birthday with a guy called Gary U.S. Bonds. Now, Gary U.S. Bonds, he had a top 10 single back in the early 80s with a song called This Little Girl. And I must have played this on the radio thousands of times without realizing anything about it, because we didn't have an internet back in those days. But it was actually written and co-produced by Bruce Springsteen and Stephen Van Zandt. Even better, the song actually features Bruce Springsteen and the E Street Band as the backing band. Now, you really couldn't go wrong with this combination. It was a funny little song because the way it came about is that Bruce Springsteen was at a studio recording the Darkness on the Edge of Town albums, convinced that his career was over. And he was sitting out in the foyer, and Gary U.S. Bonds popped in. And they greeted each other, and they said, how's your career going? He said, no, well, my career's over as well. So they said, it's almost because they couldn't go any lower. Bruce said, look, here's a song for you that you can, and we'll play on it, and we'll, you know, what could possibly go wrong? Well, of course, it goes top 10 all over the world, called This Little Girl, and Gary U.S. Bonds couldn't believe his luck. It gave him a nice little income stream there for a few years. And as a thank you gift, what would you give Bruce Springsteen if he has basically written a song and played on it to give you a hit?
0: No, we're looking at each other here.
1: No, okay. Well, Gary U.S. Bonds gave Bruce Springsteen a 1963 Chevrolet Impala.
0: Well, of course, that was. I wasn't sure it was the 63 or the 64. That was why I sound confused.
2: All right.
1: Very nice indeed. Nice little thank you.
2: I always thought that Gary U.S. Bonds was a pro wrestler when I heard his name rather than a singer. It's a much better fit for that industry, I would have thought.
0: Mm.
1: I just thought he was a postage stamp. But there you are. But that is not Gary is not the song we're going to play, even though we have built it up
0: yeah.
1: a ridiculous level. We are not playing that song this morning, which is a shame. But then again, I don't make the rules.
0: No, you don't.
1: No. We're going to feature a guy who is the lead singer of the Four Tops. Now, the Four Tops, when this guy was singing, I mean, it's not bad. His hits included Reach Out, I'll Be There, If I Was a Carpenter, I Can't Help Myself, Sugar Pie, Honey Bunch. It's the same old song, Standing in the Shadows of Love, Baby, I Need Your Loving. We're not even going to play them.
0: No.
1: That's how big this guy is.
0: And he kicked off really well early doors when he started making jeans. Oh, sorry, it's Levi Stubbs, not Levi Strauss. Beg your pardon. Sorry, I misread that.
1: Another place you might have heard Levi's fantastic voice is in the movie The Little Shop of Horrors, which had the plant in the flower shop that was wanting to suck someone's blood to get bigger and bigger. It was sort of a dark sort of comedy. And it was a musical as well. He was the voice of Audrey II, who was the plant that wanted Seymour to feed him.
2: Oh, dear me.
0: Yeah, it sounds like a sort of movie Rob would sit down and watch.
2: I wish we had a blockbuster still. I'd go and grab that straight away.
1: It's good stuff. Don't you worry about that. Should we have a listen to Levi?
0: Well, before we do, we should tell people who are fascinated by the content of this segment that the sensible components of it are available in a series of books called For the Record. This particular one is called As the Days Go By. You can find them at For the Record Books. There's an S on the end, fortherecordbooks.net. Steve, we might talk to you again this time next week. What say you?
1: Oh, absolutely. And there's something that's happening this weekend. There's a super bundle on the website which includes all three books, which means you save the costs of the postage.
0: And you still have to walk to the post office to deliver them. That's impressive. Okay, well, there you go. fortherecordbooks.net. Get on there and have a bit of a look. In the meantime, just walk away, Renee. See ya.
2: See ya, mate.

0: the birthday boy, Levi Stubbs, and just walk away, Renee. Renee, please come back.
1: That is a very good song.
0: It is a good song, isn't it? And we were going to play Baby, I Need Your Lovin', but everybody had a crack at that, so I thought, no, let's do something that was quite uniquely Four Tops and Levi Strauss. I beg your pardon, Stubbs. 22 minutes past 9 o'clock. We are a couple of minutes behind time, so we get to do this.

0: I'm gonna snowball Jackson.
1: You actually sound a whole lot more like Johnny Cash today with that voice.
2: Yeah, thank you very much.
1: We go to Jackson because we love chatting to this person. Her name is Rebecca Bradshaw from Rural Child Health. Hello, Beck.
3: Good morning. How are you, gentlemen?
2: Exceptionally well. Thanks, Beck. Always love these conversations because I feel healthier after talking to you every time. And hopefully you're going to do that again today.
1: He doesn't sound it, I can tell you.
3: Fantastic. Well, our work here is done. That's the aim of the game, isn't it?
2: Yeah. What do you do for a failing voice when you've got 6 hours of talking in front of you? Have you got a little medication to soothe the throat?
3: Try some lozenges or some honey. A little bit of honey and some, or just on a spoon, or a warm honey drink will help.
2: Beautiful. Thank you very much. I feel better already.
1: Yeah, there you go. Thanks very much, Beck. And that's all we've got time for now. No, what do you want to talk about today?
3: Well, it is CPR Awareness Week. And for those who don't know what CPR is, it is a very long word that helps our heart keep beating when it has decided to stop. And so it's cardiopulmonary resuscitation. So cardio refers to the heart, pulmonary refers to the lungs, resuscitation means to bring it back to life. Now, I didn't write that in the dictionary, so I probably wouldn't quote that in the English assessment, people.
1: Yeah, no, people know what CPR is, but I reckon most wouldn't know what it stands for. So you've learned us something today.
3: There you go. And the reason we like to bang on about CPR and why it's so important and why we think everyone should have a basic first aid course under their belt is because in our medical world, CPR and basic first aid can save lives and limbs, because we do in those early couple of minutes has a massive impact on the overall outcome at the other end of the hospital visit.
2: I just want to have a plug here. The Community Bank Network, sponsors of this radio station, have been really big on supplying defibs around the place, and I know the one I'm involved in directly has placed 27 of them around the region, and we now have a score of 3 saved lives over the last 10 years from doing that. And another story recently was one on the waterfront, and a gentleman I dined with on Wednesday night was involved in saving someone's life only earlier this week, Monday of this week, on the foreshore, by people knowing what to do initially until defib and then ambulance arrived and a life was saved because of it. So, Beck, what you're talking about is very relevant and very important.
4: Marvellous.
3: Very important. And I think that's wonderful that organisation has seen the value and wants to invest in those defibs. It is not rocket science. So I have advanced life support training, but even I, when I'm a single clinician or there's only a really small team, we will revert back to semi-automated. So we will use the same principles on our defib machines as every other civilian would with those magic little machines that you'll find through shopping centres, at halls, all those sorts of things.
1: Now, we should mention, there's plenty of these, I suspect, but we have a friend of the show, Greg Page, former Yellow Wiggle, is very strong on a thing called Heart of the Nation, and there's a downloadable app that you can get onto your phone, and it will tell you where the nearest defib is located.
3: Yes, and the reason it's so important that we do this early and as soon as possible when someone has a suspected heart attack or their heart has stopped beating is because time is tissue. So the longer that our organs and our tissue, our body tissues, are not getting blood supply to them, the harder it is to recover from them. So when we do CPR by pumping down on somebody's chest until we get emergency services or a defib there to analyse the rhythm, what we're effectively doing is manually pumping the blood around that human's body, which is what saves their life, because it perfuses their brain and their heart, because our heart's really cool. Not only does it hold all the blood and pump all the blood, it's got its own special little river system of blood vessels as well. And we supply blood to the lungs when we do that as well, because we need that to transfer oxygen out of our breath and into our system. So CPR is simple. It's not very hard, but you've got to know
1: This is pretty significant, though, isn't it?
3: Pretty magic, hun.
1: This is pretty significant. This is the rhythm, isn't it?
3: That's the rhythm. And if you can CPR and pump along to that rhythm in your head as crazy as it sounds, you will keep somebody alive and they will come out with much better out.
2: Weren't the Bee Gees very clever to write that song for that purpose?
3: Oh, I'm sure that's exactly why they wrote it.
2: Absolutely, no doubt about it. There you go.
1: I had to cue it up in the background and we were sort of leaking into it. And Rob's looking at me going, oh, can you hear music? Yes, it was intentional.
3: It was intentional. And so the other trick around emergencies like that is, A, we need someone to be doing CPR, someone to be looking for a defib machine. But more importantly, we need somebody to call 000. Because what happens is if everyone thinks that someone is doing it, no one has actually done it. And it's incredible the number of times in emergencies we realise that that step has been missed. So even if there's 100 people on their phone, ring 000 because they would rather 100 calls to that incident than none.
1: I suspect the other thing about CPR is two out of those three may not be available. If you're stuck out in the bush somewhere and you don't have a defib hanging on the wall next to you and the reception's a bit dodge,
3: yep.
1: Having the CPR component of it may make an even more significant difference.
3: A huge, that's right. And if you can do that effectively for as long as, until the cows come home nearly, until help comes, and that's where it's important we make it effective so if you've got someone that you can tap in and out of because it's actually, it'll knock you up. It's a fair workout to do 2 full minutes of CPR and then have a quick spell and then 2 more minutes. But if you've got someone, if there's 1 or 2 of you there and you can take it in turn, that person will be incredibly lucky to have you doing that for them.
2: Beck, could you just go through the change in philosophy over the years about mouth-to-mouth resuscitation during this process? It's now, well, frowned upon or whatever the case may be, but there's certainly been a change in that procedure.
3: Yeah, look, if you're happy to do that to somebody that you don't know, by all means go for it. But the key is effective CPR, is the pumping of the chest and the mechanical moving of the blood around the body. So, look, if you're involved in an incident and you go, that's a hard no for me, that's fine. No detriment is going to come to that person because you have not done your compressions to air ratio. Just keep doing the cardiac compressions.
1: Yeah, the time that Rob tried that on that person when they weren't actually needing it, that was the concern.
2: Shouldn't bring it up, Neil. It's still pending.
1: Yeah. The charges haven't stuck.
3: So it's really important. And you're right. If you're somewhere handy and you've got one of those little mask things on your keychains like some people do and you want to use that, go for it. But by all means, don't. I wouldn't be losing sleep over it as a priority. The priority is the mechanical moving of the blood from the heart to the rest of the body.
1: And I think I'm right in saying that if you think you're going a bit hard, you're probably not, in so much as people get their ribs broken, don't they, if you're doing it effectively?
3: Yeah, well, not if you're doing it effectively.
1: So oh, okay.
3: If you're a bit worried, it's better to go a bit firmer than it is to go a bit softer.
1: Yep.
3: And if you've broken a rib or you feel a crunch, just do a quick realignment because you've just slipped off the centre a little bit. So go back to the centre and away you go. But you know what? If they're going to be upright and breathing and walking out of that hospital with nothing but a broken rib, they're going to be okay.
2: And Beck, just please go through the ages of the patient where that the pressure on the chest changes and the method changes?
3: Yeah, so hopefully no one's ever in this position because it's not ideal, right? But from birth to 1 year old, we have 2 fingers, so your index and your middle fingers, and we're just pushing it down gently. And then if from 1 to about 8 or 9 years old, we use the palm of 1 hand. And then from about 9 years old onwards, 2 hands. So put 2 hands, one over top of the other, so you've got effectively 2 amounts of pressure in the one spot. And you want to go about a third of the depth of the chest. So when you've got a big, burly sort of a bloke with a big barrel chest, then you're going to have to push a bit harder. And you've got a frailer sort of person, then you still need to go a third of their chest depth.
1: All the while going, ha, saying hello, like that in the background.
3: And for the love of God, someone call an ambulance.
2: Yeah, good point.
1: Yeah, and stop hitting me because I'm singing. I'm actually doing a good thing.
2: Beck, what's your busy life have for you today up there in Jackson?
3: Oh, it's a glorious day up here. The sun is out. It is very fresh, though, so the fire is roaring, and there is a slice just finished cooking, so that'll go nicely with a cup of tea after this, I think.
2: Beautiful.
1: Yeah, thanks for getting on the internets during the week and talking about your chunky meat pies. Here's a tip. Here's a tip. Short crust pastry in the bottom and puff pastry on the top.
3: Yeah, game changer, guys. Game changer.
1: Yeah, I learned that for...
2: Oh, really?
1: Yeah, so if you follow Beck, you don't just get health advice, you get cooking advice.
2: Can we extend our segments to have once every 5 weeks a cooking segment with Beck?
1: We could do that, couldn't we?
2: That way we could get her twice in the cycle.
1: Yeah, but the problem is she'd probably talk about healthy food.
3: Not always, because it's all about balance, right?
1: Isn't it, though? There's some things I drink that stop me having good balance, but that's another story. Beck, we should let you go and have that cup of tea and slice. Thank you so much for being part of this circus every 4 Saturdays. We can find out more about you by going to the internets or the socials and finding...
3: You'll find me at ruralchildhealth.com.au, same as social media, Rural Child Health. And if you've got any questions or concerns or want to drop me a hello, by all means, go for it. And you're right. You'll find all sorts of interesting and uninteresting things on my social media. Sometimes it's health advice, sometimes it's life, sometimes it is cooking.
2: So it's quirky, that's what it is. And it's good to see you back making the videos. They're very, very good. They're very informative and a bit of fun. I love it. So good to have you back.
3: No worries.
1: Thanks. And your front and the rest of you as well. We'll talk to you on... The next time we talk to you will be the 4th of July. Oh,
3: look at that. I'll have to think of something American style to come up with.
1: You will indeed. Thanks, Beck.
3: Thanks, Tim.
1: Bye, Beck. There she is, Rebecca Bradshaw from Rural Child Health. We're going to do this
2: now. What a good egg she is.
1: She is.
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0: little bit of Steppenwolf Born to be Wild. Now, the man at the front of that is Joachim Fritz Kralader. That's a good name, isn't it?
1: Yeah.
0: For some reason, he changed his name to John Kay, and I can't work out why he would have done that. Hey, it is coming up to, we haven't got a lot of time, so let's do this quickly.
2: Yeah. I'd like to play the full version.
0: Yeah, we'll do that sometime.
2: Hey, just further to what Steve Woods was saying, you pussies that reckon it's cold at the moment.
0: Yeah.
2: I mean, can you seriously stop and think about what winters were like when you were a kid going off to school, probably in your shorts, your knees knocking together, frosts, -3. Don't you remember those days? You don't. Was that long ago?
0: Yeah. Yeah. I got to tell you, I was in the CBD. What do you reckon? I was in the CBD. That was what I was waiting for.
2: Damn, I forgot that.
0: That's what I was waiting for.
2: Sorry, ladies and gentlemen.
0: I was in the CBD on Thursday when I think it maxed out at about 11. Oh, my goodness gracious me, did it rain. The corner closest to where I live in Richemont was underwater. It was a shocker. So, yes, that was the kind of weather I was thinking of.
2: And this silly thing the Weather Bureau does with it's 11 degrees, feels like.
0: Yeah.
2: You know, normally it's 9. There was one this week, it's 12 degrees, feels like 4.
0: Yeah.
2: That's a bit of a difference.
0: Do you know how that works?
2: Wind.
0: No. Stan, who works at the bureau, go, it says 11 degrees. Hey, Stan, what do you reckon? And he goes, oh, I reckon it feels about 4. That's how it works.
2: Okay.
0: Yeah.
2: Well, it makes sense now then.
0: Yeah, we're going to get some sponsors and a song and get that stuff going because otherwise we will have a grumpy person on the other end of the telephone very soon. Let's do this.
3: Hey, I'm Alex from Alex in the Morning. 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

0: is Joe Kennedy with a song called Body and Soul. Didn't get enough of a run, I reckon. It got to sort of the top of the charts in 1983-ish, 2-ish. No, it got to number 6, in fact, in 1982.
1: What was the first song called?
0: The first song was called Born to be Wild by Steppenwolf. That was called Body and Soul by Joe Kennedy.
1: Okay.
0: So, yes, and it was the theme to the ABC television show called Sweet und Sour.
1: What was Joe Kennedy's name when she was christened? Did she change her name the same as that other bloke did?
0: I don't think so. Right. As far as I'm aware.
1: Different themes,
0: as far as
1: right.
0: I'm aware. It is 14 minutes to 10 o'clock. So it's 14 to 10. And thank you to Steve at Bambra, who is encouraging you to harden up because he's still wearing shorts.
1: Yeah, good on you, Steve.
0: Yeah.
1: That's it. Me, not I'm the one who's saying we're not. It's not cold yet.
0: I wasn't saying it was cold. I said it was winter and it was cold.
1: Steve, I was at Nucky's yesterday in my shorts, buddy. Don't you worry about that.
0: Yeah, no, most of the people in Winchelsea were worried about that.

0: that is the Atlantics, which heralds the arrival of our favourite sports telecaster and broadcaster on the Gold Coast. Her name is Alison Patterson. Good morrow to you.
1: Good morrow, gentlemen. And what, isn't it great? We're in, it's winter. I'm with you, Mr. RC. The kilt man is still wandering around in...
0: his kilt.
1: Well, no, the kilts are too warm at the moment. You don't want 13 metres of tartan wrapped around your waist. No, that's what you do in the privacy of your own office is up.
0: Correct, yes.
1: However, we've got a couple of interesting topics today. The first one is...
0: As we regularly do, I just thought I'd get them behind there too.
1: Why, thank you so much. Mm. There's been some interesting talk about a Deakin University survey where they looked at the impact of gambling and sport on children. So we're talking about people under the age of 18. And it's been backed up by some interesting data from the Australian Institute, who seem to say that one in three children under the ages of between 12 and 17 has actually made a bet, and teenagers regularly gamble, whether it's with their mates or putting $5 on the Socceroos or whatever. But once they get to 18, nearly half

0: line, which to me seems quite... How are we getting around this?
1: It is a societal disgrace and it annoys me greatly, and I talk about it a lot on the Rob Cameron front page on Wednesday mornings on 94.7 The Pulse. And it could be fixed really, really easily, but there's no appetite to be fixing it easily because there's so much money involved from so many quarters, and it is a frustrating thing, and it's causing a great deal of harm in our society, and I don't know why good people wouldn't fix it up.
0: Oh, because our politicians on both sides are pretty gutless. The people in...
2: Allegedly.
0: Well, allegedly. No, I'm saying it. I'm telling it like it is. The people in power, the parties in power, always say, yeah, we're doing our best, but they're kneeing to the gambling companies, whereas when you're in opposition, it's easy to say, no, we'll stop it all. But once you get in the top job, you don't. It turns out, according to the Australian Institute, that nearly $245 billion... was what Australians spent on betting between 22 and 23. So we're the biggest gamblers in the world per capita, which is just utterly terrifying. And teenagers lost around $231 million during the same time, or an average of nearly $87 per teen per year. And that doesn't sound like a lot, but if you're making $5 bets on a regular basis, it becomes quite, as Rob says, normalised. And I feel that this is really just... we all know the great societal ills that come from people gambling. Gambling is very rarely a habit that is in isolation causing misery to individuals and families. And I'd be interested to hear too from some of our listeners who are involved in clubs, what are their thoughts? Do they, as a club, take out a weekly tax ticket so they can afford their changing rooms, or are they more kind of closely linked to any gambling companies? Thoughts, gentlemen?
2: Sorry, if you do want to have an opinion, as Steve was having a crack at me, he's just mentioned, 0488877947, 0488877947 is our text line, as you would already know because you'd have it in your phones, everybody.
1: Correct, and we would love to get your commentary. But yes, it is a bit concerning, and that we have an issue, and I'm quite happy to say it here, that we have a facility in Geelong, which has a large gambling facility involved with it, and the profits from that organisation are donated back to support local sport. So it's a little bit of a balance there of we're being a bit naughty, but we're not so naughty because we're helping out here. So if that facility wasn't there doing what it's doing, supported by gambling, a lot of local sporting clubs would be finding a little bit harder to function. So that's the catch-22, and a lot of people say, oh, it's okay because, but the reality is it's still causing a lot of harm.
0: You know, I it's a bit like all the tobacco companies saying, hey, we'll make donations to the council or whatever. I'm not saying they do, but, you know, they're trying to do that. Are the gambling companies really doing it out of the goodness of their heart, or are they doing it about, is it all about PR? And I feel too that if there were stricter, there were much more tight restrictions on gambling and the advertising of gambling. And then if the government did things like, charge the 25% on gas tax that it should be, that we're all up in arms about, then sporting grassroots organisations wouldn't have to take money from the evil empire, which is gambling, alcohol, tobacco companies.
2: So as I like to do, just, to get a bit of conversation going, I take the devil's advocate.
0: No, surely not.
2: Just for a bit of fun, okay, I'm going to suggest that we probably shouldn't have fast food ads on the TV either because that makes you fat.
1: Correct.
2: And we shouldn't have gambling ads, and we got rid of cigarette ads. Alcohol ads, we shouldn't be advertising wine. Surely allowing free enterprise to do that and putting in place education programs, and I'm looking at you, mums and dads, to say to your 14-year-old, this happens, and educate them appropriately.
0: What were you like at 14, Neil? Did you listen to what your parents said?
2: Very much so. And and my children, of course, had me as a parent, so everyone was entitled to my opinion, and don't ever let that change. No, and all I'm doing is I understand the spirit. All I'm doing is putting an alternative view up.
1: Yeah, no one wants to shut down the gambling industry. There is no intent to do that. What is a major concern, and it's been well proven and documented, is the style of advertising, which is targeting young people to start to gamble. Now, that is just not right. You can justify and say,

0: all it's the parents' job to educate the kids. But in this day and age where social media and media in general is playing a massive part in our society, someone who is thinking, we're going to get these teenagers into gambling so when they start working, we're going to get a big chunk of their wages because they'll be completely addicted by then. That is a sad, sad stamp on our society and it needs to be stopped. Is my view of
1: absolutely.
0: That.
1: Absolutely. Now, you sort of before we came on air, Mr. Cameron, you said you had an anecdote about gambling.
2: No, he said he had a funny story, so the pressure is right on.
0: The funny story is that I had the privilege of attending a sportsman's night last night.
2: No. You didn't attend. What did you do?
0: I was lucky enough to interview Dane Swan and Stephen Johnson last night. And during the day, an employer of mine who was formerly involved at the Geelong Football Club recalled a story of Stephen Johnson and the Cats playing against the Brisbane Lions at the Gabba, and Jonathan Brown was lining up for a shot at goal, and Stevie said, "Hey, Brownie, bet you $50 you miss." And Brownie duly missed. And then sometime later in the game, Brownie took a mark about 50 metres out. "Hey, Jono, double or nothing." And just at that moment, two things happened. Joel Corey and the Geelong Football Club runner, who is known well to me, ran through the mark. 50 metres, Jay Brown on the goal line. That squared the ledger. Stephen was Johnson was still laughing about it last night. The joys of gambling. See, that's the problem with gambling. You just never know what's going to happen.
2: No, well, see, we actually have a book going today here, Alison. At the moment, it's paying $1.75 that Rob won't get through the second quarter with his voice. $2.50 that he'll get through to the last quarter.
1: And all money will be donated to a local Geelong charity, I imagine.
0: No doubt about it.
2: No, Aussie Hay Runners and Blaze Aid.
0: Oh, there you go.
1: Excellent. Oh, well done. I totally approve. Now, very quickly before we go to, we might take this conversation into next week as well. I've been having a look at some of the data that's coming out about people losing, or do they lose or do they not lose fitness, particularly youngsters, if they're switching from normal pedal bikes to get around or to go to footy or netball training, and all of a sudden they're on e-bikes which allow them to pedal assist or to not even pedal at all.
0: Well, those horrible scooter things.
1: Fitness, yeah. So, and is it impacting their fitness levels? And some of the data I've been looking at, particularly from a US cycling magazine, seems to show that if you're over 50, which you two might be, I'm not sure.
2: I'm in my very, very, very, very late 30s.
1: Very, very slightly, just over the cut. If you are having trouble with joint issues and your recovery is not as good as it could be, then doing some training during the week with e-bike pedal assist could help in that recovery. However, they do recommend that if you can still ride a regular bike, that is your main mode of transport or recreational enjoyment. Because once you do get used to not working out as much, you do have some atrophy with muscle and endurance. I'm still going through all the data. As you can imagine, it's pretty intense.
0: Yep.
1: But I would be interested to know, with our listeners, any of you out there who are committed e-bike or e-scooter riders, I see in my part of the world a lot of people using those mobility devices to get to sport, to go to the gym, to go for a swim. I mean, I ride a regular bike to the beach with my surfboard rack on, but then I've only got less than 2Ks and it's pretty flat. So for me, it's easy. Maybe if I lived on the other side of
2: Mount Tambourine.
1: Exactly. The other side of Mount Tambourine, trust me, I'll be taking an aircraft. Mm. So how is that going to impact you? So a topic for next week, I think, but before we finish up today and Rob champs at the bit for the weather, I'd be interested to know your quick opinions.
0: Yeah, well, I think we know, being older folk ourselves, we need to use it or lose it, so to speak, and I get great joy out of riding a push bike. And I know some people are concerned about doing that in the traffic and on the quality of roads that we have,
2: yes,
0: which is abysmal. It's a real worry that stops people from riding. But the track that I go on in Geelong, down near the Kmart, 2 kilometre track, perfect, beautiful bitumen, safe. If you want to do something, if walking's too hard because your knees are sore, yeah, or running's gone, riding a bike is a great way to keep the body moving, the muscles moving. Get down there to that bike track and use it. It's a Geelong Council facility, instigated by the great Cadell Evans, first ride that come to Geelong. Get down there and use it and get yourself fit and healthy.
1: I have ridden that track many a time back in the day, and it is just brilliant. And the lovely thing about it too is, you know, I was regularly passed by elite cyclists and some champions. Everyone's very encouraging. You can ride whatever bone shaker you want and no one will look down on you or give you a hard time. Everyone will say, hey, great, you're doing terrific, keep at it. And I think that's really nice.
2: I don't own a bike, so I walk around the MCG, literally.
0: You are a lucky man if you can still have legs at work. Walking is always the preferred option, I think. But yeah, if you can't, get on a bike and there's a good spot to do it.
2: 5.5 Ks down from my house around the MCG and home. Takes me about an hour and a good way to start the day, 3 days a week.
0: Beautiful. Do that every day and you will live to your 140, Neil.
2: There's a thrill. Alison, he's got the bit. We better get going. Thank you for your insights.
1: And it's a pleasure. Next week, it's a date.
2: Yeah, please don't bring data and facts into our opinionated program.
1: I'm not going to drag you into the 21st century, kiddos.
2: Okay, thank you. There she is, Alison Patterson, up on the Gold Coast. And it's time for this.
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2: Stan's feeling particularly savvy at the Weather Bureau this morning. 12.6 degrees it is in Geelong at the moment, but Stan reckons it feels like 11.7.
3: Oh, he's on the ball, isn't he?
2: He's right on the ball today.
3: Yeah, well done.
2: We're on our way to 17. There's a slight, only slight chance it will be a shower or two, but I think it's going to be mainly a sunny day. And the next 3 days are going to be more of the same. 17, 17 and 19 coming your way.
4: DM me! Poor old Neil's getting bored! The most boring person in the whole world's finally getting a taste of his own medicine.
2: It's going to be sunny for the next 3 days. Wednesday, there will be a bit of sun, but there will also be the start of another wet front coming through, up to 19 degrees, but rain through Wednesday, Thursday and Friday, all around about 19 degrees. That's not too bad a week. It is 13 degrees in the city of Geelong, as I mentioned before, or 12.6 if you want to be technical. It's 11 up at Colac, and it's 13 all around the Surf Coast, Bellarine Peninsula, and in the capital city of Melbourne.
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6: Crafty Cinema is on this Thursday, the 4th of June, at the Armstrong Creek Library, and you're invited to join in. 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